0: Johnson. Denham is most well known for being a staunch supporter of DEI, spending years leading the Black Faculty and Staff Association, where his leadership had national implications for UA's reputation. Denham is known for repeatedly causing racial division, for hating police, and he even promoted a book on his Instagram account calling non-HBCUs white-serving institutions. That book says those colleges are inherently racist. I'm Leah Brandon.
1: Gas prices starting the work week at $3.54 a gallon, according to AAA Alabama. That's 13 cents lower than a week ago. It's also more than 60 cents cheaper than at this time last month. State troopers investigating after two people were killed earlier today in a single vehicle wreck in Tuscaloosa County. Authorities say the car left the road, went over a bridge, plunged into the woods, and down a steep ravine. A young woman and man found dead inside the vehicle. I'm Jim Ferry.
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2: Clive Davis has died. Huntsville's Big Talker, WBHP.

0: let's have some fun. On a Monday, a magnificent Monday. The week is just starting, and I don't know about you, but I am all kinds of fired up. It's been a great day. There are great things happening and terrible things happening. We'll tackle all that. What's coming tonight? Well, an hour from now is Medal of Honor Monday. That'll be fun. It's always a good time. We're going to talk a little bit about this coronavirus stuff, Fauci, Tulsi Gabbard. I'll get to that in a few. Before we get to that, I actually want to mention the reflecting pool. And I know that sounds like a stupid non-story, but there's a great lesson about communists in that. So we'll get to that. New polling out on what Americans think about Iran. This Senator Gallego guy is crooked and doing the thing so many of them do. All that. Europeans are dying from too much heat. Should we send in the military to American cities? And so much more coming up tonight on the world famous Jesse Kelly Show. And I will get to emails whenever I get to them. I'm going to try to get to a bunch tonight. We even get to make fun of Dome. It's going to be a great night. Now, before we get into anything else, I need to give you a bit of news that you will probably like. There's a chance you'll hate it, but whatever. Next Monday, 1 week from now, I'm going to deliver you a Revolutionary War history story. I promised you I was going to get you one of those before July 4th. I do not think this what I'm going to do is going to be one of these week-long epics. In fact, I don't want it to be. I'm going to try to keep it to a day. If not a day, it won't be longer than 2 days. If I have to go 2 hours with it in the second day, I will. I'll try to keep it to 2 days max. Either way, I made a promise. I intend to fulfill it. I am knee-deep in research as we speak. Revolutionary War leading into our 250th birthday. That's 1 week from now. Now, the reflecting pool. You have seen it. Even if you've never been there, you've seen it. What is it? The big pool. You've seen it in the movies. You've seen it in everything. It's a big pool in Washington, D.C. Okay. We touched on this a little bit last week, but Trump is a big, beautified D.C. guy, and I love that about him. I actually think that is really important, and it matters a lot. Remember, we're all dealing with human beings. In this country, other countries, human beings. And human beings, leaders, foreign dignitaries, when they visit the United States of America, the impression they get from Washington, D.C., which is most often where they visit, it is going to leave an impression on them. They're going to walk away from Washington, D.C. and fly back to their country. And there, what they saw in D.C., you know what they're going to think? That's America. Washington, D.C., I lived there for a year. Washington, D.C. has some of the most dangerous, dirty, scariest places I have ever seen inside the United States of America. Shocking levels of crime. I've told you this story before. I was there. It was for work. I was there and I couldn't afford a hotel in the nicest part of town. So I booked, I think it was a Courtyard Marriott or something like that. It wasn't terrible. And even that was like $250. It was I know Chris. It was astronomical. You should see Chris's face. He's having a big one over here. And I was not familiar with DC, like the geography of it. I just knew I found a hotel that was the best price I could get. Okay, but all right. I get in my rental car. And I start driving towards that hotel. And this neighborhood, it's nighttime. This neighborhood is clearly very dangerous. There are ladies of the night walking the streets. I pull into a gas station because I wanted to grab a Gatorade or something like that for the hotel room. The gas station had a group of hoodlums standing out front. And as I pulled in with my car, they all got up and started walking towards my car before I could even get out. So obviously, I just kept her in drive and kept on driving a bit. So Washington, D.C., very, very dangerous. And over the years, because it's run by communists, we've somehow allow a communist government to run Washington, D.C., it's very, very dirty, become very, very filthy. A guy like Trump would never stand for that. So that's part of the reason he sent in the National Guard to D.C., clear out the crime and everything else. And Trump wants to beautify the place. He wants the buildings looking good. He wants all this stuff. So Trump has been working on the reflecting pool. Everything needs maintenance from time to time. He's been working on the reflecting pool. Well, communists have now been caught vandalizing the reflecting pool to make Trump look bad. Think of it like the Juicy Smollett race hoax, one of those types of things. They create the lie they want people to believe. Now, why do they always do this in various ways, whether it's the reflecting pool or race hoaxes or whatever it is? Why do they do that? How do you look at yourself in the mirror at night if you spent your day vandalizing the reflecting pool because you think it makes Trump look bad? How do you look at yourself in the mirror at night and convince yourself you're the good guy in this story? How's that possible? Well, I only wanted to bring this up, so we're going to move on. I want to talk about this Fauci stuff. I only wanted to bring this up as yet another reminder. You are making a horrible mistake if you think these people share your values at all. They do not have your value system. You know, we always say communists lie about everything all the time. They don't care about lying. They have nothing moral against lying. If you are lying on behalf of the communist revolution, you are actually doing good. So they lie like they breathe. They will look you right in the face and scream at you that the sky is green if they think that helps the communist revolution, and they won't ever feel bad about it at all.
1: I think our reverence for the truth might have become a bit of a distraction that is preventing us from finding consensus and getting important things done.
0: That communist who vandalized the reflecting pool slept like a baby that night because they did so on behalf of the revolution. And this is how Democrats think in the United States of America. This is why they're so comfortable lying. They do not share your value system. All right? Speaking of lying, I just had to get that out of the way. Speaking of lying, I touched on this on Friday, but we're going to talk about it again because here's the truth. You went to work today, if you have a job. You went to work today, or a member of your family did, and the federal government plucked 25 to 30% of your earnings out for themselves. They stole your money. The federal government stole your money and then used some of it to fund bio labs around the world, including countries like Ukraine. Why bio labs? What's going on here? Well, we have treaties that essentially prevent us, make it illegal for us to create bio weapons. The world has all these treaties and laws. Hey, no bio weapons, always trying to avoid some kind of horrible weapon of mass destruction popping up, right? We're part of these treaties too. But we want to create bioweapons, you see. And so they take your money and instead they call it gain of function research. Hey, we're not creating a bioweapon. We think they're creating a bioweapon. And since they're creating a bioweapon, we have to create it too to figure out how to combat it. We have no choice. Whenever you've heard gain of function research, that's what they're doing. They're taking a virus and they're making it worse, more deadly, more easily spreadable. And you are funding it. And you are funding one in Wuhan, China. Wuhan, China has one of these labs. We suspect at this point in time, I mean, it's all but a guarantee, but I can't say it's been confirmed. It probably never will be because everybody lies about it. But we now suspect that coronavirus, it came from the lab in Wuhan, and there is an above average chance you paid for the creation of coronavirus. Not only that, you paid for it. The people who knew you paid for it lied about the fact that you paid for it up to and including the Central Intelligence Agency getting involved in the cover-up of you paying for the virus the government used to justify destroying the value of your dollar and you having to say goodbye to your dying mother over a Zoom call. I'll play a couple things because I got to get it off my chest, and then we shall move along to other stuff. Before I do that, let me talk to you about dealing with insurance. How many insurance policies does your company have? Do you own a business? Are you an HR manager, someone like that? Are you an insurance expert? No, of course you're not. That's not what you signed up for. Are you enjoying having to try to figure out insurance?

0: show on a wonderful, wonderful Monday. I am so happy that Dome is getting back out there again. And I at one point in time had told you that I was reluctant to believe she would run again for president in 2028. And here's why. Let me explain what my reasoning was, just in case it ends up being right, then I can come back and always claim I knew it. The donors were very angry with Kamala Harris. Here's what happened. Just to recap in case you forgot. Joe Biden, they run him out of the White House. Democrats did not, the Democrat power brokers, the system, essentially, the communist corporate boardroom in this country, they did not want Kamala Harris. They didn't want Kamala Harris simply because nobody likes Kamala Harris. She just doesn't have any charisma. The media has tried to bend over backwards, especially because she's a woman and a minority. The media has tried desperately to make her likable and to carry her. People don't like her. Even Democrats don't like her. When she ran in that primary, she was getting like 1 in 2% of the vote. Nobody likes her. Joe Biden picked her to be VP just because she's black. And he's dumb enough and Democrats are pandering enough that he came out and said, it's not only going to be a woman, it'll be a black woman. Well, that leaves you with like two choices. So he had no choice. He picks Dome. But after they got done wheeling poor Joe out the back door of the White House, they wanted someone else. They wanted to hand select someone they thought could win. Now, who that person was, I've never gotten confirmation of that. They, in my opinion, they had somebody in mind. Joe Biden, extremely bitter about being run out the back of the White House. And the truth is, Jill Biden is probably the one who engineered this whole thing. Did something. He put up publicly on social media on his way out the door, hey, thanks. Was the greatest honor of my life. Anyway, I think Kamala's going to really do a great job. Go Dome. That amounted to Joe Biden on his way out the door making Dome the Democrat nominee. All right. Well, and remember, we found all this out later. People, system power brokers like Nancy Pelosi and others, they were so salty about that. They were really friggin' mad. But nevertheless, that's how it is. Now you're stuck with Dome, okay? They still have a lot of money. In Democrat political circles and Republican political circles, I don't want to act like Republicans don't. Just being the nominee means you're going to raise a certain amount of money for president. They knew time was short because, remember, this really shriveled up the timetable. Time was short. So what did they do for Dome? They bundled together $2 billion for Dome. That's quite a bit of money to run for president of the United States of America. Now, let's touch on that really quickly because every party does this now. We should understand how this works. $2 billion. Wow. How do you get that? Well, now we have different kinds of PACs and super PACs. These are political organizations, okay? That's all there is to it. They're political organizations. That's all you have to know. Virtually every United States senator you can think of right now has a super PAC. You know, Donald Trump has a super PAC. They start a super PAC. Now, what is the point of me starting a PAC or a super PAC? Why not just run everything through my campaign? Well, here's the deal. And this is a real simplistic view of it, but I'm just explaining how it works in case you don't know. Back when I was running for Congress, the maximum amount of money someone could write a check to me for in each election cycle, primary and general, was, I think it was $2,400. If that's not exactly it, that was very close. $2,400. So I don't care if you're Elon Musk. I don't care if you're the richest guy in the world. Jesse, I love you. I want you in Congress. Okay, $2,400. That's all you can give my campaign, $2,400. Well, what if I have a rich benefactor or two or 10 or 100? What if I have 10 Elon Musks and they want to toss millions at me? Ah, that's when I go to Jewish producer Chris, and I say, Chris, I want you to start a super PAC, a Jesse Kelly is awesome super PAC. I'm not going to be involved in it because that would be against the rules, but hey, Chris, I have a couple names and phone numbers on this piece of paper. You should probably give these guys a phone call and let them know you're with the Jesse Kelly is awesome super PAC. What happens then? Well, now Elon Musk, and I'm making this up, by the way, Elon Musk, he sends Chris $500,000, $5 million, $10 million. And what's Chris do? Well, Chris is running a Jesse Kelly is awesome super PAC. Now Chris is essentially running a parallel campaign. It's separate, but it's not. I mean, it's supposed to be separate, but it's not. Chris has millions and millions of dollars to buy television ads and tell people why Jesse Kelly is awesome. Now let's focus on the donor portion of it because this is going to come back to Dome. They put together $2 billion for Dome. That's a lot of cheddar. And that means that very, very wealthy communists in this country and probably other countries, very wealthy communists, they wrote large checks. They didn't write $2,500 checks. Large checks to ensure Dome would be elected president of the United States of America. So they raised her $2 billion. Then she gets creamed. Absolutely. What, Chris? Don't make faces. She got absolutely creamed. Well, there's going to be some salty people. If you're a billionaire and you stroked $1 million, $2 million check, $20 million check, I don't know. You stroked that check to Dome and then she goes on and she gets creamed. You're going to be mad about it. So post-election, I thought they were going to be too mad. We had reports from inside Democrat circles that they were very, very mad. So I just assumed maybe she cools her heels for another 4 years. She's relatively young politically. I think she's 60 years old. I know that's not a spring chicken, but it's certainly not old either. Relatively young. Wait 4 years. Let Gavin Newsom run. You know Dome would sit back and cheer for him to lose, of course, because she wouldn't want him doing 8 years. So let Gavin Newsom run. Let Gavin Newsom lose to J.D. Vance or Rubio or whoever the Republican nominee is going to be in the end. And then you emerge in 2032. Maybe the donors aren't quite so salty anymore. You're new and improved. My theory was that Dome was going to wait 4 years. But there's something we've discussed before, and maybe before I floated that dumb theory out there, I should have learned my own lesson, one we've talked about. You don't turn down the nomination for president under any circumstances. It does not happen. When you are hit daily with poll numbers showing you're the presumptive nominee, well, there's only two steps to being president of the United States of America. Two steps to being the most powerful person on planet Earth. Win the primary, then win the general. Two steps. If step number one is already done, if you're already halfway there to being that most powerful person, you're going to take step number two. Anyway, Dome's out there being stupid. We'll talk about that, the radicalization of Democrats, and so much more. Let me tell you something. I went to a baseball game the other day, and it's been monsooning down here in Houston. But I didn't want to lug an umbrella into the game. So what did I wear? What did I do? I put on my shell, my rain shell from Zero Foxtrot. 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

0: Jesse Kelly Show on a wonderful Monday, a Medal of Honor Monday that's coming up 10 minutes from now. Remember, you can email the show, jesse@jessekellyshow.com. Your love, your hate, your death threats. We will get to some of those emails now. Here's Dome. She went on with Don Lemon.
1: I really, truly believe this. We each have...
0: What a sucky duo, by the way.
1: I really, truly believe this. We each have light inside of us. And we need to know that...
0: I don't think that's light inside of Don Lemon.
1: I really, truly believe this. We each have light inside of us. And we need to know that that is what inspires our hope as much as anything external to ourselves. And when we feel that and not allow an election or an individual to dampen that light, and instead let that light kind of carry us, in particular through moments of darkness, that we not only act on that hope, but we inspire that hope in each other. And in particular at this moment, it is so important that we not only have hope, but that we understand that that should be a verb.
0: That woman wants to be president of the United States of America. Isn't that amazing? All right. I actually had a point I wanted to make before I do emails here. She said something else there, and this is what I'll keep coming back to over and over and over again. Democrats, even ones who aren't insane, they are forced to be insane now because the average Democrat is insane. The average American Democrat is violent, communist, and they want their political enemies to be bludgeoned to death. Therefore, it yanks Democrats in that direction, and they can't stop it even if they tried. Here was more, Don Lemon.
2: I think that they should face, some sort of justice.
1: Oh, well, I absolutely believe that. And I believe that there should be that there should be accountability.
2: But how does that look like in a legal realm?
1: And especially for people in the highest roles of power and authority, those who abuse their power and authority should be held accountable, and there should be consequence.
2: If you are president, let's just say in 2028 you are elected, will you make sure that there's accountability?
1: Oh, I believe firmly in accountability.
0: They're going to arrest more Republicans. You know they are. Everybody Trump doesn't slap a pardon on the way out the door, they're going to come after him. Or can never allow these people back in power again. And it's not just arresting Republicans. They keep bringing up these things because they're going to force the Democrat Party to act on these things. This is a Michigan rep candidate.
3: I want my 40 acres of mules, so I'm all about reparations. It's going to be a tough slug. But at this point, we need to stop asking and start demanding. I would go to first start with my own political party. Either you're going to get behind this or we not mess with you. I'm not going along with what you want to go along with. And you need me. Because people, they only respond to force and power. And so that's how you have to approach that. So I want my 40 acres and a mule for sure.
0: Who's going to be the Democrat who comes out against reparations? Gavin Newsom's currently dealing with it in California. California doesn't have that money. California is dead broke, bankrupt, beyond belief. They don't have money to start writing checks to black people. Why is Gavin Newsom dealing with this? There's no choice at all. You have to be insane because Democrats are now insane. Here's Melat Quiros out of Colorado.
4: Some of the things that we're adding in, there's also a trans bill of rights. I think we have to be so forceful and clear and aggressive in our protection and our advocacy for the trans community, especially for trans kids. It is, I think, incumbent upon us to be proactive in this fight. I think we've been on the defensive, and I think there are Democrats that have even considered, abandoning our solidarity and our advocacy for the gay community, particularly for trans people and trans kids. And for that, I would say then you're not a Democrat.
5: Why are you gay?
0: What Democrat's going to oppose it? Look, James Tallarico. I'll finish with this one. James Tallarico, bottom, He's currently the Democrat nominee in Texas. He has to run the most middle of the road campaign in the world for a prayer at getting elected to the United States Senate in Texas. A prayer. This is not California. It is not New York. It is not Connecticut. This is a red state, and it's solidly red, as much as Democrats wish it wasn't. A solidly red state. James Tallarico has to be the most moderate Democrat in the history of moderate Democrats for a chance to win the election. Instead, here he is.
5: My imagination is also just limited by my own background and identity, right? My whiteness, my masculinity, all those things limit my imagination about what's possible. So I have to continually press against that to try to expand the limits of what I'm dreaming of for our community. And that's where, you know, Dr. Robin, your book helps me do that. And
0: he's speaking to make sure I have to read this right, a trans queer Latinx activist. He's running for Senate in the state of Texas. Why does he continue to do and say politically suicidal things? Because the average Democrat is so gross, so broken, so demonic at this point in time, they demand these things from their candidates, no matter who they are, no matter where they're from, no matter what they're running on. And this is pulling the entire Democrat Party to the left. And as we discussed before, it has the establishment, the more normal Democrats, it has them scared to death, because they believe they are going to be challenged by an open communist or socialist in a Democrat primary, and the Democrat primary voter wants that. You can't be too left-wing for an average Democrat now. All right, we are going to do Medal of Honor Monday, and then I'll touch on some of this idiocy that Lindsey Graham said on Fox News this weekend. Good grief, this guy. All right, hang on.

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5: 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I was type 2 diabetic and I was severely overweight. 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
5: Human.
6: Abide by the rules. I'm Lisa Lucera, Fox News. That's the warning from President Trump to Iran as the 60-day negotiation period is in effect.
7: The U.S. is waiving sanctions for 60 days, allowing Iran to sell and export oil. And President Trump says the unfreezing of Iranian assets could also be a benefit to American farmers.
8: They're supposed to use money to buy food for their people, because right now their people are very hungry, and they're buying it exclusively from us, corn, soybeans. And it should be a lot of money.
7: Still, the president warns if Iran does not live up to the memorandum of understanding, he will do what he has to do. Vice President J.D. Vance spent the weekend in Switzerland leading the U.S. negotiating team. Vance told reporters there is a good foundation for a final deal to end the war.
6: Fox's Jared Halpern at the White House. U.N. Ambassador Mike Waltz pushing back against Democrats in Congress who were calling for a briefing on the Iran deal.
9: The Democrats can hand-wring all they want, but a lot of these details are going to be worked out in those technical talks. The vice president left, but he left behind our experts from the Department of Energy, experts from Treasury, experts from agriculture that are going to actually hammer out these details.
6: On Fox's The Ingram Angle, Senate Minority Leader Chuck Schumer accuses the administration of getting a bad deal, asking if they're embarrassed by it. The Senate has passed a bipartisan housing bill that aims to reduce federal regulations and expand local control. The bill seeks to ban corporate investors from buying single-family homes, but doesn't include a Senate provision that would have required investors to sell new homes within 7 years. It heads to the House. President Trump claims vandals are responsible for the blue.
2: This is a WBHP news update.
10: President Trump making endorsements in two Alabama special primary elections for Congress. In the first district, the president declaring his support for former Congressman Jerry Carl. In the second district, the GOP looking to take back a seat from the Democrats, President Trump is endorsing State Representative Rhett Marcus. GOP political analyst Paul DeMarco says those special primary elections in four congressional districts will be held August 11th.
11: While we have these runoffs behind us, we still have important congressional elections ahead of us, and everybody needs to pay attention. I'm sure they'll be seeing a lot of campaign ads and so forth as we get closer to August, but it's not just the general elections in November. We need to pay attention to what's going on in August as well.
10: The special elections, the result of that landmark Supreme Court ruling striking down the use of race-based districts. Severe weather concerns in parts of north and central Alabama today, where a severe thunderstorm watch is in effect. Earlier, a confirmed tornado on the ground in Madison County near New Market. There are reports of downed trees and power lines in Madison and Jackson counties. Meantime, many Alabama farmers expressing relief following the recent rainfall.
12: Rain is making crops grow, but it's also a problem. Chilton County farmer Walter Postel Jr. says his sweet corn is a good example.
13: Our corn just got rid of sweet corn, and the rain is helping it to grow, but we can't get in the field to get it until the rain stops.
12: The National Weather Service reports up to 10 inches of rain in some places recently, 2 to 4 inches in other places. Now Postel worries too much rain will make his crops spoiled in the field. I'm Charlie O'Brien.
10: And I'm Jim Faraday.
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24: I mean, lady sent in an email asking about a little Mac V SOG stuff. I wanted to go over this again, who they were and what their mission was before I get to the Medal of Honor citation, which is going to be a Mac V SOG story. So I'm going to tell you a little Mac V SOG history first, and then we'll do the Medal of Honor citation. And if it sounds like I'm just avoiding trying to talk about all this Iran stuff, that's correct. No, that's not true. But anyway, so I got this email. It was a really long, sweet email. I'm not going to read all of it. She talked about my dad and everything, but then she says this. I've been listening to you since you turned 40. Would you please explain what MACV SOG stands for? When you first told us about what they did during Vietnam, I was shocked as a parent. It was unfathomable to me that any son would volunteer for a suicide mission to recover the bodies of the fallen. Each life is precious, priceless, obviously, so why double the tragedy a parent feels when they lose a son? So on and so forth. And then she asks, you know, what if one of your sons volunteered? Okay, so she goes on, Happy Father's Day. It was a really, really sweet email. It was wonderful. First of all, let me cover this. MAC V SOG. Well, what it stands for isn't really important, but I'm going to tell you what it stands for. It stands for Military Assistance Command, Vietnam Studies and Observation Group. What does that mean? Well, that's the whole point. In asking that question, you just answered it. The point was they didn't want anyone to know what their mission was. It was as top secret can possibly get. You want to hear something about MAC V SOG? How important their mission was? How important the government viewed their mission? The members of MAC V SOG, these were mostly, you know, Green Berets, Navy SEALs, these types. They were given what amounted to a get out of jail free card. And that's really what it was. If you were speeding, drunken in public, but whatever the case was, and you pulled out that card when the cops arrested you, they'd turn you loose and let you go right away because they were that important. Now, what were they doing? In Vietnam, you know North and South Vietnam, I won't bore you with that. Right next to Vietnam was Laos and Cambodia. Well, I guess it still is. Laos and Cambodia. The Vietnamese, they knew American air power and reconnaissance and things like that was going to create a nightmare scenario for them trying to supply their guys down south. They wanted to keep feeding men and food and weapons and things like that to the guys down south. So they came up with what is known, you've heard of it before, as the Ho Chi Minh Trail. It wasn't just one trail, okay? It was all kinds of trails and roads and everything. It's just called the Ho Chi Minh Trail. It spidered through Laos and Cambodia. Large quantities of Vietnamese troops and supplies in Laos and Cambodia because technically we weren't supposed to be there. So they didn't care about those rules. So they would truck all their stuff through Laos and Cambodia. We wanted to stop them from doing so. So they came up with this all-volunteer, you had to volunteer, you couldn't be assigned to it, unit called MACV-SOG. It was usually two Americans, sometimes three Americans, and then they would train with and train 10 to 12 indigenous people. I say indigenous, it was Chinese, basically their version of Indians. You know, Chinese, they were Hmongs, Chinese Hmongs or Montagnards, they called them Yards. Vietnamese, but enemies of the communist regime. Our guys would take them out in the jungle over and over and over again, put them through the paces and train them. And this 12-man unit was a MACV-SOG unit. That's what they did. Now, the kinds of things they did were all over the map. They were always trying to kidnap Vietnamese when they crossed into enemy lines to take them prisoner. They were always, studies and observation group, always taking pictures, documenting things. Do they have tanks? What do you see here? How many are in this area? What are there? And they're doing all this way behind enemy lines. They would fly them in helos, and even that got more people killed than you can possibly imagine. And you're dropped back there. I don't care if you are the baddest dudes on the planet, and they were. It's 10 of you. It's 12 of you. You can get surrounded by 1,000 Vietnamese in a heartbeat and you're going to die. And not only that, the Vietnamese were very, very capable fighters and very highly, highly intelligent. And they'd been fighting in these jungles for years, fighting other major powers in these jungles for years. These people knew what they were doing. It didn't take them long to figure out, wow, we have some super studs that keep getting behind enemy lines and they're hurting us. So the Vietnamese eventually trained their own group of hunters. It's essentially what they were, is hunters, and their entire job was to hunt down MACV-SOG once MACV-SOG got there, a specialized unit of hunters. And they're doing radio triangulation. Basically, these guys were going into hell. We now know, as I've told you before, that there were leaks, because this had to be facilitated by the South Vietnamese. You had to include them in this. Everything was done in conjunction with the South Vietnamese government. And everybody knows the South Vietnamese government was full of communist sympathizers. There were leaks, or a leak, I don't know who it was, that they never found them, in the MACV-SOG South Vietnam section. Leaks that were so bad, they not only knew where our guys were flying into, they knew the names of the guys who were getting out of the helos. This is, and I'll be wrong about this. I'll be wrong about this, but it's the only military unit I know of. I'm sure there's others. There are others. It's the only military unit I know of that over a long period of time, more than half of them died. Not more than half of them casualties, more than half of them died. These guys died all the time. At whole units, Well, because they usually had names like Iowa or Nebraska or something. That would be the name of your MACV SOG unit. And they would fly you back into Laos, the Cambodia, and never heard from you again. Ever. And then others would obviously happen all the time. In fact, it's going to be this story I'm about to tell you for Medal of Honor Monday. Others all the time would get surrounded, swarmed. They're having to fight their way. They're fighting in a big bomb crater with Vietnamese all around them. And you're calling in air support and helicopters. Gunships are coming in trying to help you if they can. I mean, it was, they had something that was, you know what a Piper Cub, just a small plane, the real small plane, like you would land, like you would learn how to fly on one of those planes. You know what I'm talking about? I don't want to use a bunch of air lingo that I don't know fully, but a little plane that you would learn on and you would learn how to fly. Okay, little plane like that. They had those, Covey is what it called, it doesn't matter, but they had those for these MACV SOG units, and they would fly overhead of these guys as much as they could. And their whole purpose was to coordinate with the guys on the ground when they were getting swarmed to coordinate, hey, we need bombs dropped here. You need to drop napalm here. You need to do that. They had a designated plane most of the time because it was so dangerous. They knew they were going to have to call in artillery and airstrikes pretty much on themselves in order to live. Now, they did risk their lives and give up their lives to go get the dead body of their comrades. Why would you do that? That was the lady's email. Why would you? I've had that question before. If they had a MACV SAW guy or a team that died, they would throw a rescue team on a helicopter immediately and fly into the den of hell just to get the dead bodies and bring them back. And they were not successful 100% of the time. Sometimes guys were just gone, disappeared, you know, captured, whatever it was. But why would you do that? I will explain it as best as I can possibly explain it. And then we'll do this Medal of Honor citation. And then we'll move on and make fun of Lindsey Graham. Sound good? Now, the guy who runs Pure Talk did two tours with MACV SOG. All that stuff we were just talking about. Helos, bullets flying, surrounded, about to die. He did a tour and then volunteered to do another one. If you're wondering why there's a wireless company that is so patriotic, they will spend more money to hire Americans right here in America when they could easily farm that out to a call center in the Philippines. Why would they do something like that? Well, how much patriotism do you think flows through the veins of the guy who did two tours with MACV SOG? That's why. Switch to Pure Talk. They're on the same 5G network as one of the big companies, so you're not giving up service. I spent the entire time in Tokyo talking on the phone. Yes, they're international. You probably save a fortune. It's our 250th birthday. Let's do some more patriotism. Dial #250 and say Jesse Kelly. #250, say Jesse Kelly. We'll be back.
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0: Medal of Honor Monday. All right. So I'm going to get to this Medal of Honor citation, but I wanted to remind you again, because it's a McVie SOG one, and we got an email about it, so I wanted to read about that. I wanted to remind you again how close these units were. As you can imagine, when you go through something very difficult, very dangerous, you get very close with the people you're doing those things with. And the indigenous groups, the Yards or the Nungs that our guys would fight and train with, they were not just, you know, side mercenaries to our guys. Our guys would visit their villages and things like that. Our guys, because it was so dangerous behind enemy lines, our guys would not eat American food for days before they went behind enemy lines because they smelled. You could smell it. You smelled different. They would live and eat and everything with their indigenous troops. They were that close. They were family, closer than family. And I wanted to explain that before I read this Medal of Honor citation, because I think it will help you understand why a lion of a man would do what John James Kettenberg did on June 14th, 1968. So again, remember, he's with his unit, he's with his McVie SOG group. They are behind enemy lines, and as happens so freaking often, they get swarmed and surrounded, and it looks like they're probably all going to die.
1: Honoring those who went above and beyond, it's Medal of Honor Monday.
0: For conspicuous gallantry and intrepidity in action at the risk of his life above and beyond the call of duty, SP-5 Kettenberg, U.S. Army, Command and Control Detachment North, Forward Operating Base 2, 5th Special Forces Group, Airborne, distinguished himself while serving as advisor to a long-range reconnaissance team of South Vietnamese irregular troops. Those would be the Yards. The team's mission was to conduct counter-guerrilla operations deep within enemy-held territory. Prior to reaching the day's objective, the team was attacked and encircled by a battalion-sized North Vietnamese Army force. Just know that's north of 1,000 men. 1,000 men. SP-5 Kettenberg assumed immediate command of the team, which succeeded after a fierce fight in breaking out of the encirclement. As the team moved through the thick jungle to a position from which it could be extracted by helicopter, SP-5 Kettenberg conducted a gallant rearguard fight against the pursuing enemy and called for tactical air support and rescue helicopters. His withering fire against the enemy permitted the team to reach a pre-selected landing zone with the loss of only one man who was unaccounted for. By the way, I've read the story in more detail. They thought he was dead. They assumed he was dead. It's one of the Yards. Okay, one of the Yards. Once in the landing zone, SP-5 Kettenberg deployed the team into a perimeter defense against the numerically superior enemy force. When the tactical air support arrived, he skillfully directed airstrikes against the enemy, suppressing their fire so that helicopters could hover over the area and drop slings to be used in the extraction of the team. After half the team was extracted by helicopter, SP-5 Kettenberg and the remaining three members of the team harnessed themselves to the sling on a second hovering helicopter. Just as the helicopter was to lift them out of the area, the South Vietnamese team member who had been unaccounted for after the initial encounter with the enemy appeared in the landing zone. SP-5C Kettenberg unhesitatingly gave up his place in the sling to the man and directed the helicopter pilot to leave the area. He then continued to engage the enemy who were swarming into the landing zone, killing six enemy soldiers before he was overpowered. SP-5 Kettenberg's inspiring leadership, consummate courage, and willing sacrifice permitted his small team to inflict heavy casualties on the enemy and escape almost certain annihilation. His actions reflect great credit upon himself and the U.S. Army.

incredibly brave man. They were all incredibly brave. And that, I mean, look, it's just a small sample of this stuff. I've encouraged you before, go read. These guys, they declassified a lot of things. And essentially, they let these guys talk now. For years and years and years, these guys were not allowed to say anything. All this stuff was super classified as you could possibly get. But now they finally were far enough away from Vietnam. They finally started saying, hey, go ahead, go do it.

on a magnificent Monday. Remember, you can email us, Jesse@jessekellyshow.com, and I will get to those emails in a few. We even have our buddy Sri Tandahar we have to get to, and so much more. But let me finish up and answer that lady's question before I talk about this Iran stuff and what Lindsey Graham said and things like that. She asked how I'd feel if it was my sons. This is what I believe about society.

0: society. And I'm not saying that this is accurate or that you have to agree with me. This is how I look at it, right? We all, in a society, in a country, we all have some kind of a role to play. There's no question about it. However, there are, I don't know what you want to call them, glue people, I would call it. Glue people. Without them, all of society comes apart. I do a radio show. I hope to God it makes your day a little bit better. Whether you're with us for 15 minutes on your drive home or all 3 hours, I hope we make your day a little better, maybe a little laugh, maybe we learn a little something. I'm not a glue guy. If I retired or got fired tomorrow, splattered my car on a highway, the country goes on just fine, right? However, to have men in your society who are lions, warrior types, you have to have those guys in order to keep moving as a society. And it's not just warrior types, by the way. There are others I view as being glue people. But these kinds of guys, these Mac V. Sog types of guys, those guys, you have to have them, or you won't be around any longer. You have to have people like that who are cops and firefighters. I'm talking real warrior types, right? You have to have those types. You asked about my sons. What if it had been one of my sons, or what if it is one of my sons one day? Obviously, I'd be sad, but I can't deny society that if that turns out to be what one of my sons want to do or be. I told you my oldest, he got a job, finally got a job, thrilled about it. He's hanging drywall and stuff like that. It's good for him. He's loving it. His first day of work, it was monsooning down here in Houston. Roads were flooding, flash flood advisories all over the place. And he had to drive an hour away to go hang drywall, to go do this stuff, an hour away. And a mom, said, should I drive him? It's dangerous out there. You know, he's an excellent driver. He's 17, has his own car, an excellent driver. And I totally got what she was saying, and I sympathized with it. But I just had to tell her, baby, a man's got to go out there and do that kind of stuff. Let him go. He's got to go. Get out there on the road. Brave the floods. Figure it out. You can't keep young men home. You can't. Men need an adventure. All right. Not this kind of adventure. Lindsey Graham is such an incredibly poisonous influence on American politics. He's just awful for American politics, and he's been awful for a very long time. You know, speaking of sons, if you have kids, they ever have a friend or two that you didn't really care for and you thought were terrible and you wish that relationship would end? Everyone goes through that at some point in time. That's me when it comes to Donald Trump and Lindsey Graham. I can't stand it that Lindsey Graham has Trump's ear. And he does. Trump enthusiastically supports him in every election, so we'll never be able to defeat him in a primary. Trump loves him. Lindsey Graham is poison on the body politic of this country. Lindsey Graham doesn't give a crap about America, doesn't give a crap about South Carolina. All he talks about all the time is foreign policy. It's all I ever see him talking about. He never is talking about South Carolina or America, ever. He's in Ukraine. He's in Israel. He is all over the planet. It's all he cares about. Right now, you are aware, because we've talked about it, J.D. Vance, he's over there in Switzerland with the Iranians, and we don't have a deal yet. We're trying to put one together because both sides want a deal. It's one of those things that's kind of being written every single day, right? J.D. Vance is trying to hold it together, and people who hate Iran, that's most of us, don't like it because, or well, don't like the deal. I don't mean don't like that it's happening, but don't like it because Iran is getting sanctions relief. Iran is getting money flowing in. Iran, oh no, you know, people don't like it. Understand that. J.D. Vance is over there attempting to deal with this violent, evil regime of scumbags. And We are stuck doing this because we made the disastrous decision to go to begin with. As soon as you do that, they're going to close the strait, and that was going to cause a global depression. Now we're stuck dealing with these dirt balls. We are in a very dangerous time right now. I want to explain that. A very dangerous time right now. Why? We have to make a deal work with the dirtball Iranians. We have to. We have no choice. Global oil reserves are almost gone. They're running out. Gas has been artificially low this whole time because we're sucking dry the oil reserves. The whole planet is. Trump knows it. August, probably. Potential global depression with millions dead. How do we avoid that? We have to try to get a deal done with the freaking Iranians, which sucks. And these guys who go on the news and these guys get in Trump's ear, and man, I just wince.
1: I spent 4.5 hours with President Trump Friday. Here's what I think will happen next. If this deal fails, President Trump is going to take the Strait of Hormuz over by force. The United States will control the Strait of Hormuz. We'll charge a fee for all those who...
0: I'm going to stop there for a second. Because I need to explain something. And you know what really makes me mad? Is Lindsey Graham knows what I'm about to tell you is true. Lindsey Graham is privy to all sorts of military briefs and things like that. We are going to take control of the Strait of Hormuz. If I hear one more person say that, I'm going to lose my mind. The United States Navy, yes, we can sail into the Strait of Hormuz. The Strait of Hormuz is shut down by the Iranians because they have a mountain fortress on the northern part of the strait. You can park every destroyer and aircraft carrier and battleship in the United States Navy in the Strait of Hormuz, and you can blow out of the water every Iranian naval vessel that you possibly see, and you still wouldn't control the strait because there's a mountain fortress overlooking the Strait of Hormuz. And people say stuff like this like it's a weekend excursion.
1: I spent 4.5 hours with President Trump Friday. Here's what I think will happen next. If this deal fails, President Trump is going to take the Strait of Hormuz over by force.
0: Do you have any earthly idea how large and costly that kind of military operation would be if we could even do it? I don't even know that it's possible for us to take it, because you would have to take the mountains. You would have to eliminate all the missile silos in Iran. Forget global depression, which would obviously come with that. Thousands of American casualties. I don't even think we have enough bombs to even attempt it. That's why Trump is out there today trying to ramp up bomb production. And these dorks like Lindsey Graham, hey, we're just going to take the strait. Let's go back and take the strait. That scumbag knows that's a lie. You know what he wants? He wants us to try so we can get mission creep. Up, we can't do this. We're going to have to escalate. Can't do this. Going to have to escalate. Gosh, it drives me crazy. All right, I'll finish up on that. We'll move on to other things. Get some emails and other stuff. Let me first tell you about the organization that is out there caring for widows and orphans, and also keeping the memory of 9/11 alive. That is an important day for us to tell our kids and our grandkids about. It is. Tunnel to Towers, since that horrible day, Tunnel to Towers has been paying off mortgages for fallen first responder families and Gold Star families. 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You never know what's gone. You're paying off a widow's home so she doesn't have that financial burden. I think that's pretty blessed, don't you? T2T.org. T2T.org. We'll be back.
2: Jesse Kelly. Back soon.
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0: is the Jesse Kelly Show on a wonderful, wonderful Monday. I just cannot freaking stand this guy. The way people speak about the Strait of Hormuz and the war, like it's just no big deal.
1: I spent 4.5 hours with President Trump Friday. Here's what I think will happen next. If this deal fails, President Trump is going to take the Strait of Hormuz over by force.
0: 78% said the nation should end the conflict, while 22% said to continue the conflict until Iran gives up more. Lindsey Graham wants Donald Trump to conduct a war that 78% of Americans oppose. Do you have any idea? I mean, we'll set aside the economic fallout of that. Do you have any idea what the political fallout of that would be? Trump decides to take the Strait of Hormuz, and we get $6 a gallon gas. Democrats clean sweep us in the midterms. That's just the beginning of the fallout from that. And everybody who speaks of this stuff speaks as if it's just no biggie. Hey, just do this. We'll just take Karg Island. Have you ever looked at a map of where Karg Island is, you idiots? Hey, we'll just take the strait. We'll just do this. We'll just do that. Are you outside of your mind? And by the way, I'm old enough to remember. Remember when they were trying to talk Trump into this whole thing and Trump decided he was going to do it? And then we kept getting all these fake polls out there cheerleading it.
2: Just take a look here. MAGA GOP view of Trump. Approve. 100%, 100%. If you are a member of MAGA and the GOP, you approve of Donald John Trump. 0% say that they disapprove. You don't have to be a mathematical genius to know you can't go higher than 100%. He is the 1972 Miami Dolphins. Now, there are some Republicans who disapprove of Donald John Trump, but they are not members of the Make America Great Again movement.
0: The people who talked him into this whole thing. Go, Trump. Everyone loves it. Everyone loves you. Go, go. It'll be fast. It'll be easy. Go, go, go, go. They're all the same people. To a man, they're all the same people right now. Oh, man, I don't like this deal. This is a terrible deal. We can't do this deal. It's almost like the war is all they care about. I don't know. That's just how it seems to me. Oh, by the way, one more thing. Remember this from Lindsey Graham?
1: We're going to blow the hell out of these people.
0: How are your testosterone levels? Because if they get too low, that's going to be you. You know that. If your T levels dip below a certain point, this is you.
1: We're going to blow the hell out of these people.
0: And we have synthetic estrogens in the water. We have lost 50% of our national testosterone in 50 years. If you were a dude, you're low energy, your kind of mood is down all the time. You don't think that it's just you, and don't think that it's your fault either. When you're chugging birth control, which is essentially what we're doing, it's going to attack your testosterone levels. You have to be proactive, and you need to do it without drugs, without needles. Natural herbal supplements from Chalk will change your life. They have stuff for men. They have stuff for women. Young, old, the best natural herbal supplements I have ever seen in my life. And they will, oh man, your life is about to be markedly improved in 90 days. I'm not asking 2 years or whatever. Get a subscription, 90 days. Tell me how you feel. CHOQ.com/Jesse. All right. Chuck.com/Jesse. You're going to thank me for it. Hey, Jesse. Last night, you responded to an email asking about the FBI involvement in the UFC plot. In your answer, the plot targeting Gretchen Whitmer was referenced. I'm not attempting to refute your answer, just looking for clarification. That was the FBI under Christopher Wray. Are you saying that FBI created a plot to entrap people opposed to Gretchen? Yes, and actually it's even more nefarious than that. Not only did they plan, fund, and coordinate a kidnapping / assassination plot of the governor of Michigan. Do you remember when they made the bust? See, the Democrat Party, They were campaigning at that time. This is when Trump was running for re-election. And the Democrat Party, Joe Biden, all of them, they were campaigning on Republicans are a threat to national security. These MAGA Republicans are dangerous terrorists. These people are who knows what they might do next or who they might hurt. And wow, how incredibly convenient. The October, right before the November election, is when the FBI made headlines with this big national news story that they had taken down this MAGA ring of terrorists who were getting ready to slaughter the governor. Miraculously, the FBI made a bust at the exact time it would push along the Democrat message in this country. And the guy who headed that field office got himself a big, fat promotion. Now, of course, after the election, after Joe Biden was installed and after everything else, then it came out in so much of the trial what the FBI had done. They basically went out and found the dumbest people they could possibly find. I mean, dumb. One guy was living in the basement, a basement apartment underneath a vacuum cleaner repair shop. That's a true story. I kid you not. Go look it up. These are the dumbest people on the planet. The FBI planned, coordinated, and funded an assassination plot and roped these guys into it and used the whole thing to sell you and me that the right-wingers are these dangerous terrorists. Crazy. This guy's crazy, too.
3: I'm happy to celebrate Immigrant Heritage Month. This means a lot to me. You know, being an immigrant myself, growing up in India, I was 24 years old, living in poverty, six sisters, a brother, as working as a janitor and supporting my school and my family. And then I got a call to study in the United States. And I came here. I was 24 years old. I had a student visa and $20 in my pocket and a suitcase of clothes. And that's it.
0: Well, that worked out great for us, bringing that dirt ball here. Here's more from Shree.
4: You will go to Bangkok Palace. Now there is a new Maharaja. And again, the palace has the power of the dark light. It is that place. Kill my people.
0: Anyway, I have a bunch of stuff for the final hour. Good stuff, bad stuff. We'll get to some emails. A few things we're definitely going to get to. Trump is calling for a federal intervention into Chicago after a weekend that saw 35 people shot and 5 killed. We'll touch on that actually to open up the hour. How small government are you? We'll touch on that. We'll talk about how great it is to be an American who's not dying in a European heat wave because you don't have air conditioning. This Ruben Gallego guy, senator from Arizona, he's good. Gallego, Chris? Gallego? What? Whatever, Chris, I'm the one who speaks. Anyway, he's in a lot of trouble. All that, emails, and more. Hang on.

0: is a mess. Their economy is shot.
1: Vice President J.D. Vance was in Switzerland today to begin the talks, which he said were setting a foundation for further discussions. Still, Democrats in Congress are calling on the administration to brief them about the deal. Two more people arrested in connection with the plot to attack the White House UFC event earlier this month.
2: Jordan Ricker was arrested and is being charged with a conspiracy to commit murder. Authorities say that Ricker was in contact with suspect Abraham Alvarez, who lives in Nebraska. We mentioned Alvarez last week, who authorities say was the, quote, ringleader of this alleged plot that discussed killing people outside the White House on June 14th.
1: Fox's David Spunt in Washington. William Lee Spartacus Faulkner of Washington State was arrested Friday and charged with conspiracy to commit murder. A federal judge rules the Trump administration's use of a federal database as part of its election integrity push is illegal.
3: District of Columbia federal judge Sparkle Suknanen ruled against an update to what is called the Systematic Alien Verification for Entitlements, or SAVE, system. In her order, the judge criticized the Trump administration for what she called its assault on privacy rights that could threaten the right to vote, which she called sacred. This is seen as a blow to the administration's effort to find and remove those who aren't U.S. citizens from state voter rolls. DHS General Counsel James.
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5: Air storms are possible through the evening hours across much of Alabama. WBRC meteorologist Megan Thomas.
6: Main concern is going to be coming from gusty winds with some heavier downpours. But because we've seen so much rain over the last week, it's not going to take much of a wind gust to knock down really weak trees. The soil already so saturated. Now, the tornado threat is low, but not zero.
5: A severe thunderstorm watch posted for much of central and north Alabama. A University of Alabama administrator coming under scrutiny.
7: 1819 News has reached out to the university regarding the recent promotion and rapid ascent of Andre Denham as Associate Provost and Dean of Graduate Studies. Denham supposedly was the best choice after a, quote, national search yielded no other person. Denham is most well known for being a staunch supporter of DEI, spending years leading the Black Faculty and Staff Association, where his leadership had national implications for UA's reputation. Denham is known for repeatedly causing racial division, for hating police, and he even promoted a book on his Instagram account calling non-HBCUs white-serving institutions. That book says those colleges are inherently racist. I'm Leah Brandon.
5: Gas prices starting the work week at $3.54 a gallon, according to AAA Alabama. That's 13 cents lower than a week ago. It's also more than 60 cents cheaper than at this time last month. State troopers investigating after two people were killed earlier today in a single vehicle wreck in Tuscaloosa County. Authorities say the car left the road, went over a bridge, plunged into the woods, and down a steep ravine. A young woman and man found dead inside the vehicle. I'm Jim Faraday.
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8: Music mogul Clive Davis dead at the age of 94. His family confirming he died at his home in New York City. Davis was recently hospitalized related to respiratory problems. He's known for boosting the careers of Janis Joplin, Whitney Houston, Bruce Springsteen, while also helping revitalize the careers of Carlos Santana, Rod Stewart, and Aretha Franklin. Davis served as the president of a number of record labels, including Columbia Records. He was inducted into the Rock and Roll Hall of Fame in 2000 as a non-performer. Ariana Grande revealing the track list to her upcoming album Petal. After slowly rolling out the song titles on her Eternal Sunshine tour, Grande confirming the track list on the big screen during her show in Englewood, California. She also shared a reel of the track list on Instagram. The upcoming album will feature the lead single, Hate That I Made You Love Me, as well as the title track Petal and Big Feelings. Grande's full album will be out July 31st. The Rolling Stones giving fans some insight into the making of their upcoming album, Foreign Tongues, with a new podcast. Speaking in Tongues, the official podcast will have 6 episodes narrated by singer Norah Jones. The show will feature exclusive interviews with Mick Jagger and crew. Episodes are set to drop weekly starting June 25th. The Rolling Stones album, Foreign Tongues, will drop July 10th. That's entertainment. I'm Jennifer Bolsoni.
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0: Jesse Kelly Show, final hour of the Jesse Kelly Show on a magnificent Monday. We have been all over the map this hour. So let's talk generally again about our situation here in the United States of America, and the situation being this. We have hostile, mostly foreign city-states operating inside of our borders. You could focus just on sanctuary city laws alone. Wrap your mind around that. There are gigantic urban areas in America where they've declared they will not help the federal government enforce immigration law. In fact, in states like New York, they'll let criminals out of prison so ICE can't deport them. That's a hostile foreign city state operating inside of your borders. Now, this brings up an interesting philosophical question, at least for me. I don't think we can allow that, right? I don't think we can sustain a wonderful, prosperous country for another 100, 200, 300 years with hostile foreign city states operating inside of our borders. It's too damaging. You can't have a fox in the hen house like that. So that situation, I guess I need to clarify this. I view that as being a huge threat to the very existence of the United States of America. Okay. Well, if you think a problem is that severe, that obviously begs the question of what do you want done about it? You got to answer that question whenever you see a problem. I bring it up all the time when it comes to Iran. Well, I don't like the deal. Okay? I don't like it either. What do you want done? Can't ever get an answer. What do you want done? What do I want done? Well, this was what happened in the city of Chicago over the weekend.
1: This was supposed to be a joyous time. Neighbors say many people had gathered to celebrate Juneteenth when things took a violent turn. Surveillance video capturing what appears to be a barrage of gunfire. Shortly after, you see people running for cover. Chicago police were called to 95th and Princeton after a mass shooting around 11 Friday night in the city's Princeton Park neighborhood. At least 13 people were injured. The victims' ages range from 17 to 47 years old and were taken to different hospitals. A 26-year-old man was last listed in critical condition.
0: 35 people shot, 5 killed in one weekend in Chicago. Trump came out today and he said, hey, J.B. Pritzker, Governor J.B. Pritzker of Illinois, he should just call me and I'll get things cleaned up. You know, Trump could send in the National Guard to D.C. because the federal government controls Washington, D.C. Trump does not have the authority outside of an emergency situation. Trump does not have the authority to just send the National Guard into L.A. or Chicago or something like that. He has to be invited in by the governor. That's the way our laws work. All right, so we got all that. Here's my philosophical question. Do you believe, if you had the power to do so, do you believe we should send in the troops and secure America's cities? Look, you have to think about it this way. You really do. What does the law say? What does the Constitution say? Remember, states are sovereign. Now, the federal government isn't all powerful. That's not the kind of country we have. It's not the kind of country we want, where the federal government can just do whatever it wants, whenever it wants. And I think you would agree with me, you know, when you have a communist like Joe Biden as president, you want Texas to defy him whenever possible, right? That's what you want. You don't want Joe Biden sending in the Marines when Texas says, no, actually, we're going to put up some razor wire on the border. You don't want that. Neither do I. Do you support the use of U.S. troops to secure America's cities and clean them up? America's cities should be a shining light, an advertisement for America. That's what Los Angeles should be. That's what New York should be. That's what Chicago should be. That's what Seattle should be. They should be an advertisement for America, where people walk in and go, whoa, this country's amazing. Have you seen any of these World Cup fans from all over the world? They're not marveling at New York City. They're marveling at Texas. Hey, we had barbecue. It was amazing. Marveling at Texas. Now, I like that. Good. But that's how they should be talking about Los Angeles right now. I'm very, very torn on this. That's why I threw it out to you. I'm very torn on it. I don't want the federal government to have that authority. But if these cities are in open rebellion, in a lot of cases they are, don't we have to crack down on rebellion? What, Chris? What? Chris brings up a good point. A little slippery slope argument he just used. Okay, so when do you stop sending them in? For litter? Is that worthy of sending in the troops? Yeah, I think I would say no, obviously, to that. But 35 people shot in one weekend in Chicago? It's a war zone. Whatever. Jailhouse Jesse, what ingredients do you put on your hot dogs? This includes condiments. That means sauces like ketchup. I know what condiments means, and other ingredients, onions, chili, and so on. All right, I'm a pretty strict ketchup and mustard guy. I do love some diced onions on there. I haven't bought it in forever. In fact, I haven't seen it in forever. I had this, it was like a jalapeno relish mustard. So it was mustard, but it was chunky and it had some zip to it. That was some ketchup on a hot dog. Oh my gosh, that was really good. So ketchup and mustard is a given. Diced onions, if they've got them. I'm not really big on anything else. However, I need to clarify, right now, as we speak, Ab is at home, and she is slow cooking her homemade Sloppy Joe. Her Sloppy Joe isn't as ketchupy as other Sloppy Joes, which is what I like. I don't like it when it's too sweet and ketchupy. It's really, really good. I stop at the store on the way home when she's making Sloppy Joe, and I get hot dogs. And I make what amounts to be a chili dog, basically, with her Sloppy Joe. Put the Sloppy Joe on it, a little shredded cheese, some mustard. What, Chris? What? Yeah, no, chili and mustard is an all-time combo. You have to have some mustard on a chili dog. You know who does a pretty decent chili cheese dog and they'll add mustard? Sonic really does. Chris, we need to get some Sonic over here. Sonic is overall pretty average to me, but they make a great jalapeno popper, a really great jalapeno popper. That's what? Chris, why are you laughing? That's worth something. They make a great jalapeno popper, and they actually have foot-long chili cheese dogs. Be right up Lindsey Graham's
2: aisle. I spent 4.5 hours with President Trump Friday. Here's what I think will happen next.
0: How many foot-long chili cheese dogs do you think? What, Chris, you don't even know what I'm going to say. How many foot-long chili cheese dogs do you think Lindsey Graham could take down at one time? Got to be 2 or 3, I would assume. Could be what, Chris? It could be 4. We don't know. You know what we do know? These people are insane.
3: Thinking about all the ways that black people are the real...
0: This is the president of the NAACP Legal Defense Fund, by the way.
3: Thinking about all the ways that black people are the real founders of this country and all that we've done to produce this multiracial democracy.
0: Just make things up. Just make up whatever. You just invent it in your head. You just come up with a thought. You just throw it out there. It doesn't matter.
4: Because I know that my white brothers and sisters do love a 4th of July. It is Independence Day. Everybody's barbecuing. It's a thing. I can promise you, black folks, we will take that day off. We will barbecue because we off. But black people, that nobody black I know is really excited about the 4th of July because it is what Frederick Douglass said it is. It is the celebration of slaveholders who freed themselves from having to pay taxes to the crown for their slave empire.
0: Joy Reid. Her family immigrated to the United States of America. Did you know that? She doesn't live in a dump. And instead, she's made millions in the United States of America as what amounts to be a guest. She's been here long enough, maybe wouldn't call her a guest anymore, but listen to how grateful she is.
4: Because I know that my white brothers and sisters do love a 4th of July. It is Independence Day. Everybody's barbecuing. It's a thing. I can promise you, black folks, we will take that day off. we will barbecue because we off. But Black people, that nobody Black I know is really excited about the 4th of July because it is a...
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16: 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A Black man from the projects comes forward with information about the case.
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16: 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Lee Harris is sentenced to 90 years.
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16: Behind bars, Lee finds an unlikely ally in his cellie, Robert. The pair are like chalk and cheese. There's no way their paths would ever cross on the outside. But as a fellow inmate, Robert sees through the lies and vows to do the unthinkable. Clear Lee's name.
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0: a fantastic, wonderful Monday. Remember, you can email the show, jesse@jessekellyshow.com. Let's take a moment and do one of my favorite pastimes, and that's making fun of Europeans. Headline, dangerous heat stress has surged worldwide. Okay, listen. Couple things. On a practical Grandpa Jesse level, you have heat stress because you didn't get enough shade. And most importantly, you didn't drink enough water. Water is the air conditioning system that cools your body. If you're crapping out with heat stress when it's 95 degrees, it's because you didn't drink enough water. That's one. Two, Buck Sexton, he put up something on social media earlier today, and I'm going to steal it and give him no credit for it and then text him about it later and rub it in his face. 60,000 Europeans a year die from heat exhaustion in the summertime because the Europeans who look down their nose at you and me don't have freaking air conditioning. This is how they live.
1: You will go to Pankot Palace. Now there is a new Maharaja. And again, the palace has the power of the dark light. It is that place. Kill my people.
0: Jesse. I decided to apply some of the deep insights on life I've gotten from the show. There's a Mexican girl at work I wanted to build some rapport with. That means having a close, harmonious relationship with someone. I know what it means. I naturally name-dropped the Frito Bandito and was surprised she didn't know him. Then she watched the whole video and song right there in the office, out loud. You never told us the song was a parody of some Mexican national song near and dear to their hearts. Anyway, thanks again for all the show has to offer. I bet you that chick was putty in his hands.
2: Ay, ay, ay, ay. I am the Frito Bandito. Hey, I like Fritos corn chips. I love them, I do. I want Fritos corn chips. I'll get them from you. Ay, ay, ay, ay. Oh, I am the Frito Bandito. Give me Fritos corn chips and I'll be your friend. The Frito Bandito, you must not offend. Munch, munch, munch a bunch of Fritos.
0: I didn't know that song was one of Mexico's anthems. I think it's cool. Don't you think so, Chris? Jesse, I remember you talking about Tulsi when she first joined Trump's campaign to welcome her but not necessarily trust her. Has your opinion of her changed? I feel like she might be that Democrat you could bring yourself to vote for. I think I might have even voted for her over McCain or Romney. Curious your thoughts. Man, I'm nothing but impressed. I think that she has shown real courage. I think she really served Trump well. I am very sad for what she's going through right now as a family. Cancer is just so terrible. And cancer seems to visit everybody. If you're listening to the sound of my voice, I bet you money cancer has touched your family or friends or both or you personally. It's awful. It's absolutely awful. I've lost family members to it. I'm currently losing other ones to it. It's awful. And Tulsi Gabbard was serving Donald Trump very, very well. Her husband, I think it's stage four. I hope that's wrong. But her husband has bone cancer. Bone cancer is supposed to be extra bad. It's not like any of it's great. It's supposed to be extra bad. And so she had to step down. But she served Trump very well. And I think she did about as much as you could do to escape, to expose the deep state in this country. They are extremely powerful. I mean, I told you, I talked to Senator Ron Johnson earlier today. They basically stiff him. They just ignore him. United States Senator. The CIA is all, I'm busy. Not worried about it. But, man, we owe her a debt of gratitude for stuff like this.
3: Today, on my final day as Director of National Intelligence, I'm releasing never-before-seen communications and documents that expose exactly how Fauci worked with politicized career leadership in the intelligence community to suppress the truth about his actions, the virus's lab leak origins, and his role in directing U.S. funding for this dangerous research that caused immeasurable harm and countless lost lives. Now, these documents expose Fauci's direct role in influencing and manipulating IC assessments on COVID-19 and how Fauci lied to Congress in 2024 When under oath, he denied knowledge of or participation in discussions with intelligence officials about viral research.
0: I was about to get myself fired up again, but I'm not going to do it. You know, well, let's talk about something good. U.S. falls, or oil falls, as U.S. waives Iranian crude sanctions. I'll pair that one with this headline. 1 in 3 adults under 35 lives with parents as housing costs soar. For people who want Donald Trump to go keep bombing Iran and may do whatever, I totally get it. I completely get it. The American people are not interested. Maybe you are. Maybe that is a hot button issue for you, and it's kill them all and let God sort them out over there. We have to do this. We have to do this for America. We have to do it for Israel. We have to do it for God. We have to do it for whatever, wherever you're coming at. But that's fine. The American people don't want it. They're not interested. They never were interested. Trump got terrible advice before he even left. They decided to do it. And now we're stuck. You can't have oil get too high or you get a global depression. You just can't have it. And it sucks that the Iranians have that kind of leverage, but they do have that kind of leverage. It also sucks to live with pain. It's taxing, isn't it? It's taxing when you wake up and you know, before you even get out from under the covers, you know something's going to hurt. On your way to the bathroom, is it your knee? Does it hurt to stand, hurt to sit, hurt to lay down, back? Shoulder. 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Ruben Gallego did what so many do. Next.

a fantastic Monday. Remember, if you miss any part of the show, you can download it. iHeart, Spotify, iTunes. So there's something weird. Well, there's a lot weird when it comes to politics, but something I find to be very, very strange. You remember Eric Swalwell, that former congressman who was running to be governor of California? He was running to be governor, kind of had to duck out of that race because some pretty damaging information started to come out about him from all kinds of women who used to work for him. Apparently, Swalwell.

0: Swalwell was a very hands-on boss. Swalwell had to leave. Now, this is something that had been whispered about in political circles for a long time. All these women come out, you know, they're exposing text messages and everything else, and bye-bye, Eric Swalwell, you don't get to be governor anymore. A lot of people don't know that Ruben Gallego, Chris tells me it's Gallego, I'm not saying that, Ruben Gallego, the senator from Arizona, he and Swalwell are really close. And I mean really, really, really close. They hang out all the time. I didn't know they were this close, though. They actually have a political, remember we were talking about political committees, PACs and super PACs earlier? These two guys have one they share. I'm not kidding. It's the Swalego Victory Fund. I know, Chris, I know that they even combined their names. I know, it's highly, highly embarrassing. Well, here's a headline from Politico. Gallego tapped campaign cash for family travel, Super Bowl tickets, records show. I have told you before, I will tell you again. The reason so many of these people get into the House of Representatives and get into the Senate and stay there, they never retire, is because they get to live like rich people without ever having to actually earn any money. And it's the only chance they have at ever living like rich people. These people, they get into Washington, D.C., and immediately it's steak dinners and Super Bowl tickets and everything else. And they've never lived this life before. And this is why you and me were screaming at home, why don't you just retire? Just freaking go away. But they don't, because the gravy train never stops. Wasn't it Jasmine Crockett? It might not have been Jasmine Crockett. I forget which one of them. She was paying a boyfriend or someone like that out of the campaign fund. I know Ilhan Omar has done this out of her campaign fund, shelling large quantities of money to her husband's business. This is what they do. It's not just that they blood suck the taxpayer. They blood suck their own donors with this stuff. Gosh, Democrats are just such scum. I mean, some Republicans do it too. Jesse, your show is great. I love it. I'm a huge conservative Republican. And your insights have been awesome. Now, my question, where do all the nicknames come from? Dr. Jesse Bronco, the Great Oracle, and others. Dr. Jesse, I have no earthly idea where it came from. Pretend to be a doctor on Fridays when I didn't even graduate community college. How that came about, I don't know. I've done stuff for a really long time. That's just one of those ones I've been doing. Bronco, I gave myself that nickname. I've decided that I think that's a really cool nickname and I wanted to be called that. So that's what I started calling myself. Now, everybody does. Oracle. I gave myself that one too. Oracle is because I'm right all the time, which is it's a huge burden. Jewish producer Chris is really salty about it. He really hates it when I have him go dig up old audio of me predicting something and then that something happens. That's usually days where I come in and I have to hear things like I hate my job and I hate my life and things like that. Nevertheless, when you make the right call this often, Chris, what are you going to do? By the way, again, from the Oracle, when everyone else was cheerleading a couple months ago, what did I tell you were the two ways Iran was going to end? Told everybody, what was it going to be? A very long, very costly war, or a deal you weren't going to like? A deal that had bad things in it. Told everybody. I got so many stupid emails to Jesse, you know, Trump will figure it out. Just so stupid. Jesse, what are your thoughts on coleslaw? Sucks. Hey, Jesse, what do you think of Obama building the Oval Office in his new library? It feels like you can never let go. Well, Obama can't let go. Obama, remember, it was really lightning in a bottle for Obama. It's almost, I don't want to call it winning the lottery, obviously. That's not quite what I mean. But Barack Obama was a community organizer. What is that? What does that even mean? Well, Barack Obama was a communist activist in his community. and found a way to bloodsuck money out of people being a communist activist. You could almost think of him like a mobster shaking people down. If they wanted something out of your business or something like that, he would organize mobs of people and do the activism and take you down. But then Barack Obama, he speaks really well, he gets recruited to get into politics. He's in the Illinois, I think it was the state Senate. He was in the Illinois state Senate. And then Barack Obama, 5 minutes later, he runs for president. But Obama wasn't supposed to win. People forget how unlikely that was. Hillary Clinton, everybody, and I mean everyone, had already practically handed Hillary Clinton the nomination. Remember, and I don't know, you don't like her, neither do I, this woman was a United States Senator at this point in time, obviously former First Lady. This woman was political royalty, a Clinton in the United States of America. Bill Clinton was still young enough when he wasn't on Epstein Island. He would have been out there campaigning with her. Hillary was the presumptive nominee. She would have had all the donors in her back pocket. She was the presumptive nominee. Barack Obama, I bet you money, I bet you he had no idea he was going to win that primary. But Hillary's so unlikable. It really damages her a lot. The resume looks good. She's one of those people in politics. She looks really good on paper. And then you talk to her and you're all, oh my gosh, that's all. She seems like a wicked witch or something like that, which she pretty much is. That Hillary Clinton was supposed to win. Barack Obama, like we've talked about, was really good. Sounded really good. This was at a time, it wasn't like today. This was at a time when racial grievance still really sold in America because there was a lot of racial guilt, a lot of white guilt around the United States of America. After the George Floyd stuff and the Black Lives Matter stuff, they pretty much tapped out the last of that. That just doesn't exist in a major form anymore in the country because of all that. But before that, that would get you really, really far in politics. Hey, man, it's a big deal. America, slavery, all this stuff. I mean, this stuff has been mainstream for a while.
1: Thinking about all the ways that black people are the real founders of this country and all that we've done to produce this multiracial democracy.
0: You know, back in 2010, if a black woman stood up and said black people founded the country, that you would have virtually no pushback at all. Certainly not from Republicans. Not a chance. Maybe you would get a radio guy or two. You know, Rush Limbaugh would have done it. Maybe you'd get a radio guy or two that would push back on that. But for the most part, people be all, well, I mean, yeah, that's kind of true. I mean, yeah. Now, that lady's just been getting slaughtered for the last 24 hours for that completely inaccurate, whatever. Anyway, we have to talk about the H-2A program, visas, dairy workers, briefly. Hang on.
2: He doesn't care if you believe him, but he's right. Jesse Kelly.
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0: Fantastic, wonderful Monday. Remember, you can email the show, Jesse at jessekellyshow.com. Also, Don Lemon has a light inside of him.
1: I really, truly believe this. We each have light inside of us.
0: I don't think that's what that's called. Headline, Trump administration expands the H-2A program to include migrant dairy workers. This is one of those things that I don't want you to get too down on, because we also found out today that for over the last 13 months, we've released zero illegals into the country. The Trump administration is doing a lot of really, really, really good things when it comes to immigration, deportations. We're finally denaturalizing some people, as we should. But big ag, big agriculture, as it's known, they love their cheap foreign labor. They love it. This is specifically dairy workers, but they've existed on cheap foreign labor for a very, very long time. And these big ag companies have deep, deep pockets. And so when they get a little too squeezed, or it looks like they might have to pay some better wages to Americans, they go knocking on the door of the Trump administration, and oftentimes they get a sympathetic ear. Hey, Trump, we don't have the talent here. We don't have the people here. Hey, Trump, I need some Mexicans. Can you give me some Mexicans in here? I don't want to be too hard on the Trump administration, because, like I said, on this issue, they have been dynamite, absolutely dynamite. On immigration overall, I mean. On immigration overall, they have been outstanding. I only brought this up to remind you and me that this is going to be an ongoing struggle with the GOP. We'll gain ground, because we are so hardcore on the deportation issue at this point in time. We're going to gain ground. The GOP will get better and better. We're also going to occasionally take a step back when we should be taking a step forward. And we're going to take that step back because big corporations, big Republican donors, wealthy Republican donors get in the ear of your senator and your House guy and your president. And they say, I need these guys. I don't have these guys. I need these guys. I need these guys. There are very, very powerful forces pushing this stuff, very powerful forces. So we've got a while. Americans are sitting at home living with their mom, and we're still bringing in people to milk cows. Come on. Hey, Jesse, I've heard you talk about arranged marriages in the past, and with the state of the world, I kind of agree. My beautiful wife and I have raised two conservative, unvaccinated dimes the same age as your boys. The thing I pray for the most is they find good men who will love them and take care of them the way they deserve. I know you and your wonderful bride have raised your boys right. Why don't you bring those young men up to the Lake of the Ozarks this summer, and we'll take you all tubing and skiing. You never know. Half kidding, half not. Thoughts? You know, I've been all over this country, and I've actually never been to the Ozarks. They look freaking gorgeous. They look gorgeous, and I've heard they're awesome. I love the lake. Big lake fan. I'm much more of a lake than a beach guy. The lake is just better in every way, but we don't have to get into that right now. My problem with your proposal is this, because I agree. Like, when you have kids, maybe this is you, when you have kids, you think about their future bride. We're already praying about their future brides. You know, you want them to, because a good one can help make your life, right? And a bad one can ruin your life. That is the difference in it. I'm going to have a hard time selling that to Aub. How exactly would you like me to present that to Aub? Do you want me to sit her down and say, hey, there's this family. They've got two teenage girls. They want us to come up to the Ozarks and get out on the lake with their teenage girls to see if they hit it off with our sons. How do you think that's going to land with Aub? What, Chris? Chris said, you just don't tell her that part. This family just invited us up to the lake. What family, Chris? That's what she's going to say. I live with the woman. She's pretty familiar with the people I know and the people I don't know. What am I going to... what's my explanation going to be that we're going up there to hang with some family that she's never heard of before? She's going to obviously ask. And plus, you can't get anything by Aub like that. She's such a detail nerd freak. Remember, she's an auditor by trade. She's going to ask questions. What family? Where did you meet them? How did you know? She's not, you can't just, I can't even believe you thought that might work on Aub. That's not going to work on Aub. It's going to be a problem. I'm telling you, it's going to be a problem. I am a fan of arranged marriages. I wish we lived in a society that still did them. Should the right opportunity arise, I will attempt it. But I think my boys are going to push back on it too. You run the risk, look, you run the risk of rebellion if you push that stuff too hard on your boys. Soon, I mean, soon they're bringing home somebody with a nose ring or something like that. What, I don't mean one of the hot ones. I mean like a big hoop one. Those are kind of gross.
2: And now...
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0: CNN panel swoons over J.D. Vance's glow-up, admits media blitz is impressive following The View performance. Yeah, look, he's very poised, especially in hostile environments. He's very poised. He does that happy warrior thing very well. I hate coronations. It's just hard to see anyone else but him, if he runs, getting the nomination. Rubio said if Vance runs, he's not going to run. Those two almost undoubtedly pair up and do a Vance-Rubio super ticket. And as much as I do, I like a lot of other politicians in the United States of America. I do. Who's breaking through that ticket, especially if it has Trump's blessing? That's hard to see. Entire U.S. soccer team huddles in prayer after historic World Cup win. Chris, are we good at the World Cup? Corey, have you been gambling on the games? No. Corey, you can't gamble on... come on, man. Get it together. Send them back. Chants rock European Parliament after landslide vote to speed up deportations. Maybe, just maybe. I doubt it, but maybe. Maybe Europe will save itself. DHS records high deportations under the Trump administration. A reminder, we have made a lot of headway from the days when that communist Joe Biden was importing 20 million of them. We will be back tomorrow to do it again. That's all.

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10: Trump, I know, will never sign on to a deal that does not serve this country and our national security interests. He is always looking out for America first.
11: President Trump said earlier today part of the deal includes Iran buying corn and wheat from American farmers. The Treasury Department is waiving sanctions on Iranian oil sales for the next 60 days. Senate Democratic Leader Chuck Schumer again calling on the administration to brief Congress on the deal.
12: Are they embarrassed?

0: Is it so vague that they told Iran one thing and will have to tell the world another?
1: Schumer questioned whether Iran will be able to continue its behavior and intimidate its neighbors. Los Angeles officials say they're making progress battling a massive warehouse fire that's caused air quality warnings.
2: LA Fire Chief Jaime Moore says fire activity at the Boyle Heights cold storage facility continues to decrease as crews remove sections of the exterior walls,
3: which is allowing our firefighters to direct water streams into previously inaccessible areas of the building and extinguish the remaining spots of fire and the pockets where those fires are.
2: Noting teams are using high-powered water cannons to battle the inferno that's been burning for 6 days, adding smoke conditions have significantly improved.
1: Fox's Kristen Goodwin. Health officials continue to advise people in sensitive groups to remain indoors. A federal law enforcement source tells Fox that the second of the ransom notes in the Nancy Guthrie case indicated that she had died. The authenticity of the original ransom notes have not been confirmed or ruled out, and the senders of the two original notes have not been identified, and there have been no arrests. Earlier this month, there was a search for Nancy Guthrie's remains in Mexico. It turned up nothing. 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
5: Former Federal Reserve Chairman Alan Greenspan has passed at the age of 100. Kristen Welker reports the New York native received a PhD in economics from NYU in 1977 and worked as an investment banker before pursuing a career in politics.
6: In 1987, President Reagan appointed him chairman of the Federal Reserve. Greenspan remained in the post for almost 20 years through the presidencies of Reagan, George Bush, Bill Clinton, and then George W. Bush.
5: In 2005, President George W. Bush did award him the Presidential Medal of Freedom, the highest civilian honor in the U.S. His earlier aspirations may surprise you.
6: The son of a stockbroker, but he chose to study clarinet and piano. He even became a professional musician, but it wasn't to be his career.
5: Greenspan died as a result of complications from Parkinson's disease. Energy Secretary Chris Wright saying the flow of oil through the Strait of Hormuz is back to normal. Wright made the comment on ABC's This Week.
7: Flows of oil and natural gas through the straits have already returned to normal, and they will continue that way, whatever happens with the negotiations with the Iranians.
5: He says Americans will soon see energy prices going down.
7: We've got growing American production, surging production in Venezuela. We've got cooperation with all the other energy producers of the world. So I think Americans can expect continued declines in energy prices.
5: McDonald's bringing back a nostalgic dessert. The fast food chain announced its fried apple pie will be returning June 23rd for a limited time. And Amazon's Prime Day sales event is almost here. Shoppers are already gearing up. This year, Prime Day runs from June 23rd through the 26th with a big expectation of major discounts on electronics and home goods and clothing. Last year, Prime Day set some sales records, and Amazon is expecting another strong turnout as people look for midsummer savings. I'm Monica Nelson with your consumer and business news.
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9: A quiet residential neighborhood erupts in chaos. Carmine Galante, the feared boss of the Bonanno crime family, lies dead, his cigar still clutched between his teeth.
10: Masked men walked into Joe and Mary's luncheonette in Brooklyn today and gunned down Carmine Galante, a man believed to be the most powerful mafia chieftain in the country.
9: The execution sent shockwaves through the criminal underworld and set the stage for one of the most pivotal criminal cases in New York City history. From the minds behind the acclaimed television series comes Law and Order: Criminal Justice System. This isn't a scripted drama. These are real stories told by the people who have lived them.
11: My father should have been a dead man.
9: For decades, the mafia had New York City in a stranglehold, with law enforcement seemingly powerless to intervene. But the murder of Carmine Galante marked the beginning of the end. Discover how a group of young prosecutors took on the mafia, and with the help of law enforcement, brought down its most powerful figures. I'm Anasika Nicolazzi. And from Wolf Entertainment and iHeart Podcasts, this is Law & Order Criminal Justice System.
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13: Have you heard the news?
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13: Keir Starmer has stepped down.
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13: Clive Davis has died. Huntsville's Big Talker, WBHP.

0: Fighting for human dignity, for free men everywhere.
1: However, at that time, many people believed that advances in technology would mean that all remains from Vietnam could eventually be identified. This brings us to Vietnam Air Force pilot Michael Joseph Blassie. In the early 1990s, reports began to surface that the Vietnam unknown could possibly be the fallen pilot. Mike Blassie's family was not informed that the crash site had been accessed or that remains were recovered. The Allied South Vietnamese Army recovered Blassie's personal belongings and 6 bone fragments. All were sent to the Saigon mortuary and finally to Hawaii's Central Identification Laboratory. With Blassie's remains being separated from the personal belongings and other items from the crash site, a series of mistakes and flawed procedures led to his remains being reclassified as designated unknown and stored at the Central Identification Laboratory in a file with the label X26. The Blassie family visited the tomb in the following years, unaware that their son and brother was buried there. After years of political and media pressure from the Blassie family, in the middle of the night, soldiers of the old guard stood watch and blocked the view. The Vietnam unknown would be disinterred and DNA tested. DNA test results confirmed a perfect match with Michael Blassie's older sister, Judy. 26 years after his Dragonfly was shot down, First Lieutenant Michael Joseph Blassie's remains were returned to his family in St. Louis, where he was laid to rest at Jefferson Barracks National Cemetery. As of today, the crypt that once held the remains of the Vietnam War unknown is empty. The slab over that crypt has been replaced, changing the Vietnam War inscription. It now reads, "Honoring and keeping faith with America's missing servicemen." A reminder of the commitment of the United States Armed Forces to the fullest possible accounting for our missing heroes.

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3: Dig below the surface in central Mississippi, and odds are good you'll find a burnt orange color looking back up at you. 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
0: Human.
11: Negotiations continue. I'm Ted Lindner, Fox News. President Trump saying the U.S. has total control of the Strait of Hormuz as talks between the U.S. and Iran wrapped up in Switzerland. Fox's Lucas Tomlinson with more.
12: President Trump says Americans will benefit from a relaxation of sanctions if Iran complies with the Memorandum of Understanding.
13: Money that's being unfrozen is going to be used to buy food, and the food's going to be bought exclusively through the United States from our farmers.
12: Vice President J.D. Vance expressing optimism after negotiating with an Iranian delegation for 18 hours in Switzerland.
14: The Iranians have agreed to invite IAEA inspectors back into their country. That is a major milestone for the American people.
12: Iranian state media controlled by its Islamic Revolutionary Guard is disputing Vance's assertion, calling it false.
11: Some critics are skeptical that Iran's nuclear capabilities have actually been stripped away, but the White House remains optimistic. The race is on to replace British Prime Minister Keir Starmer, who announced his resignation yesterday. Fox's Jonathan Savage.
15: Keir Starmer will remain in number 10 Downing Street until his Labour Party chooses a new leader. Nominations open on July 9th and close 1 week after that. If there's more than one name in the ring, Labour members will vote over the summer. If there's only one candidate, that man or woman will automatically get the job. The favourite is Andy Burnham, sworn into Parliament just hours after Starmer's resignation speech, having won a special election last Thursday. This was his plan all along, leaving his job as Mayor of Manchester in order to force his way into Downing Street. In London, Jonathan Savage, Fox News.
11: More than 11,000 bottles of 25 milligram chlorothalidone tablets are being voluntarily recalled. It's because testing found they failed to dissolve at the proper dosage level. They were manufactured in India, distributed to the U.S. by Rising Pharma Holdings of New Jersey. 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
17: Just before midnight on Saturday, February 19th, 2005, Danielle Imbo and her friend Richard Patrone left a crowded Philadelphia bar. 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
18: I just want some peace for my sister's soul, and I want some peace for my mother.
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9: Eat human.
10: Negotiations continue. I'm Ted Lindner, Fox News. President Trump saying the U.S. has total control of the Strait of Hormuz as talks between the U.S. and Iran wrapped up in Switzerland. Fox's Lucas Tomlinson with more.
11: President Trump says Americans will benefit from a relaxation of sanctions if Iran complies with the Memorandum of Understanding.
12: Money that's being unfrozen is going to be used to buy food, and the food's going to be bought exclusively through the United States from our farmers.
11: Vice President J.D. Vance expressing optimism after negotiating with an Iranian delegation for 18 hours in Switzerland.
13: The Iranians have agreed to invite IAEA inspectors back into their country. That is a major milestone for the American people.
11: Iranian state media controlled by its Islamic Revolutionary Guard is disputing Vance's assertion, calling it false.
10: Some critics are skeptical that Iran's nuclear capabilities have actually been stripped away, but the White House remains optimistic. The race is on to replace British Prime Minister Keir Starmer, who announced his resignation yesterday. Fox's Jonathan Savage.
14: Keir Starmer will remain in number 10 Downing Street until his Labour Party chooses a new leader. Nominations open on July 9th and close 1 week after that. If there's more than one name in the ring, Labour members will vote over the summer. If there's only one candidate, that man or woman will automatically get the job. The favourite is Andy Burnham, sworn into Parliament just hours after Starmer's resignation speech, having won a special election last Thursday. This was his plan all along, leaving his job as Mayor of Manchester in order to force his way into Downing Street. In London, Jonathan Savage, Fox News.
10: More than 11,000 bottles of 25 milligram chlorothalidone tablets are being voluntarily recalled. It's because testing found they failed to dissolve at the proper dosage level. They're manufactured in India, distributed to the U.S. by Rising Pharma Holdings of New Jersey. 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
3: America's produced like lots and lots of stuff. Just piles of stuff. The fact of the matter is all day long, every day, there are warehouses full of stuff getting just pushed off a cliff. All day, every day.
0: Betsy Ann Nagoski, who runs the Canary Records label.
3: A friend of mine said that what he loves is being the guy standing at the edge of the cliff, waving his arms, going, wait, no, let me look at those first before you throw them away. I think there might be some good stuff in there. I think there might be some stories. I don't think we should throw all those away yet.
0: We have a season, 10 episodes of stories from that realm, of things that were just barely saved, and in some cases, not saved at all. A bizarre tale of two infamous New Yorkers.
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1: Eat human.
13: Talks continue. I'm Ted Lindner, Fox News. President Trump says the U.S. has total control of the Strait of Hormuz as talks between the U.S. and Iran wrapped up in Switzerland. Fox's Lucas Tomlinson with more.
14: President Trump says Americans will benefit from a relaxation of sanctions if Iran complies with the Memorandum of Understanding.
15: Money that's being unfrozen is going to be used to buy food, and the food's going to be bought exclusively through the United States from our farmers.
14: Vice President J.D. Vance expressing optimism after negotiating with an Iranian delegation for 18 hours in Switzerland.
16: The Iranians have agreed to invite IAEA inspectors back into their country. That is a major milestone for the American people.
14: Iranian state media controlled by its Islamic Revolutionary Guard is disputing Vance's assertion, calling it false.
13: Some critics are skeptical Iran's nuclear capabilities have actually been stripped away, but the White House remains optimistic. The race is on to replace British Prime Minister Keir Starmer, who announced his resignation over the weekend. Fox's Jonathan Savage has more from London.
17: Keir Starmer will remain in number 10 Downing Street until his Labour Party chooses a new leader. Nominations open on July 9th and close one week after that. If there's more than one name in the ring, Labour members will vote over the summer. If there's only one candidate, that man or woman will automatically get the job. The favourite is Andy Burnham, sworn into Parliament just hours after Starmer's resignation speech, having won a special election last Thursday. This was his plan all along, leaving his job as Mayor of Manchester in order to force his way into Downing Street. In London, Jonathan Savage, Fox News.
13: And more than 11,000 bottles of 25 milligram chlorothalidone tablets are being voluntarily recalled because testing found they failed to dissolve at the proper dosage level. They were manufactured in India. 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
8: White victim, female, pretty, wealthy.
5: A white woman's murder shocks the city. A black man from the projects comes forward with information about the case.
18: He says the police are his friends.
5: But out of nowhere, he goes from star witness to prime suspect.
18: And then that's it. They turn on him.
5: The system is hungry for a conviction. Lee Harris is sentenced to 90 years.
19: I get 90 years for killing somebody I have never seen.
5: Behind bars, Lee finds an unlikely ally in his cellie, Robert. The pair are like chalk and cheese. There's no way their paths would ever cross on the outside. But as a fellow inmate, Robert sees through the lies and vows to do the unthinkable. Clear Lee's name.
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11: Human.
12: Remaining optimistic about a deal. I'm Ted Lindner, Fox News. President Trump saying the U.S. has total control of the Strait of Hormuz as talks between the U.S. and Iran have wrapped up in Switzerland. Vice President J.D. Vance is back at the White House. Fox's Lucas Tomlinson with more.
13: President Trump says Americans will benefit from a relaxation of sanctions if Iran complies with the Memorandum of Understanding.
14: Money that's being unfrozen is going to be used to buy food, and the food's going to be bought exclusively through the United States from our farmers.
13: Vice President J.D. Vance expressing optimism after negotiating with an Iranian delegation for 18 hours in Switzerland.
15: The Iranians have agreed to invite IAEA inspectors back into their country. That is a major milestone for the American people.
13: Iranian state media controlled by its Islamic Revolutionary Guard is disputing Vance's assertion, calling it false.
12: Some critics are skeptical that Iran's nuclear capabilities have actually been stripped away, but the White House remains optimistic. The race on to replace British Prime Minister Keir Starmer, who announced his resignation over the weekend.
16: Keir Starmer will remain in number 10 Downing Street until his Labour Party chooses a new leader. Nominations open on July 9th and close 1 week after that. If there's more than one name in the ring, Labour members will vote over the summer. If there's only one candidate, that man or woman will automatically get the job. The favourite is Andy Burnham, sworn into Parliament just hours after Starmer's resignation speech, having won a special election last Thursday. This was his plan all along, leaving his job as Mayor of Manchester in order to force his way into Downing Street. In London, Jonathan Savage, Fox News.
12: And the president wants to clean up Chicago crime, firing off a post on Truth Social after midnight, addressing the weekend shootings, 39 injured, 4 dead, writing, "I, as president, can fix this fast and permanently. Call me." 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
18: There was a murder in Central Ohio that many people still don't want to talk about. talk about. The man who committed that crime once sat on death row, but now he's on the run. His name is Lester Eubanks. Lester didn't tunnel out of prison or scale a stone wall. On a December morning in 1973, he and a small group of inmates were granted permission to walk outside prison walls. His handcuffs were taken off. He changed into civilian clothing, and he and three others were driven to a local mall. They were told they could wander the stores and were asked to return to a designated meeting spot. Hours later, all the inmates came back, except Lester Eubanks, and he hasn't been seen since.
0: He had a full plan. The guy had a plan.
2: I was just astounded that this could actually happen.
18: There were many years when it seemed like no one was even looking for Lester. But recently, his whereabouts have become the focus of the U.S. Marshals Service, the federal agents who track fugitives. The case is testing the Marshals.
3: Those nine lives are running out, and we're going to catch up with Lester.
18: And is being urged on by those hurt most by Lester's crime.
5: He's had enough free time. He confessed to the crime, and his time is up.
18: I'm Sunny Hostin with ABC News. Over the past year, a team from the ABC News Investigative Unit joined the search for Lester Eubanks. They uncovered new leads, possible sightings, and at every turn found resistance from those who want Lester Eubanks to be forgotten. What they've uncovered is a case that's about more than murder. It's about family loyalty, a life on the run, and a first-hand look at how the U.S. Marshals are trying to solve one of the oldest fugitive cases in American history. Now, they may be closer than ever. From ABC News.
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34: Tuesday, June 23rd, 2026. I'm Jessica Rosenthal. It's primary day in New York, where the city's socialist mayor is backing three candidates running for Congress as they look to push the Democratic Party further left.
35: They do not have a messaging that is unifying across the entire United States of America.
0: I'm Dave Anthony. Ukraine's defense against Russia's invasion involves more offense now, taking the fight across the border even deeper into enemy territory. We talked to a lawyer turned volunteer Ukrainian soldier.
2: We have no choice but to keep fighting. You know, if Russia stops, if Putin stops the war is over. If we stop fighting, we're dead. He's going to annihilate us all.
4: And I'm David Marcus. I've got the final word on the Fox News Rundown.
34: After several primary victories in May, the Democratic Socialists of America said it was just the beginning. Chris Rabb is now running unopposed in Pennsylvania's 3rd District, so he will likely be the first DSA-backed member in Congress since Alexandria Ocasio-Cortez, who represents a district in New York City. New York City is the site of the DSA's most recent focus. DSA-backed state lawmaker Claire Valdez is running in the primary today for the open 7th congressional seat. Community organizer Daria Lisa Avila Chevalier, also endorsed by the DSA, is running against incumbent Adriano Espaillat in the 13th. And ex-DSA member Brad Lander, the city's former comptroller, is challenging Democratic incumbent Dan Goldman in the 10th. Socialist Mayor Zoran Mamdani has campaigned with all of them.
6: There will be fights that we know we will be fighting in the next year. There will be some that we have not yet even heard of. And yet, no matter which one it is, we know that Claire will be on the right side.
34: One of the big issues in the campaign has been Israel, with Mamdani over the weekend calling AIPAC, the American Israel Public Affairs Committee, monsters.
6: They move millions in dark money to accomplish a single goal. To preserve their power so that they can turn us against one another.
34: The Democratic Socialists of America chapters around the country have endorsed dozens of candidates in this political cycle. In Los Angeles, Nithya Raman made it into the top two and will compete in a runoff. DSA-backed Janice Lewis-George won the Democratic primary race for D.C. mayor. In today's New York primary, Brad Lander, Claire Valdez, and Daria Lisa Avila Chevalier hold many of the same positions.
7: We got a fascist in the White House and ICE agents in our streets and billionaires trying to buy our elections.
8: That's right. Solidarity forever. Free Palestine. Abolish ICE.
9: I don't want power over you. I never have. I want power with you. Power that keeps ICE out of our churches. Power that makes rent something you can actually afford.
34: The last speaker there, Chevalier, spoke at a recent National Action Network rally that aired on YouTube. She promised that change is coming.
11: The ideas aren't mainstream within the Democratic Party, because if they were, then the Democratic Party would be called the Democratic Socialists of America, and it's not.
34: Democratic strategist Yemisi Egbewale.
11: But these are ideas that people watched Zoran Mamdani, who has endorsed all of these candidates, run on. What I would caution people is that these are not ideas that the mayor himself has actually been able to put into action. There is one way that he has campaigned. There is another way that he has governed. And a way that he has governed is he has had to moderate on certain issues like public safety, for instance. He kept Jessica Tisch, the NYPD commissioner. That was something that was very controversial for leftists, but a relief for more moderate Democrats. So I think that the DSA is using Zoran as a jumping off switch to build up other candidates. But those are just candidates that either A, do not have the charisma that he had, do not have the mobilization and the backing that he has, and also do not have the foresight to moderate on certain issues.
34: Mayor Mamdani does appear to be using at least some of his political capital here, right, backing these three candidates, Daria Lisa Avila Chevalier, Brad Lander, and Claire Valdez. This New York Times piece says, in doing so, he's possibly burning some bridges. And it quotes one Democratic socialist as saying that he has a pit in his stomach because if Mamdani's gamble fails here, quote, the knives would be out. The risk is they'll say this is more man than movement. Would it be the end of the DSA or this socialist push if they lose, or would they just keep pushing?
11: No, I don't think that the DSA ends if a race is lost in New York. New York City really is just about how blue you can go. But I do think Mamdani is putting a lot of his
35: political capital at risk here, especially with certain communities that he's going to need in a New York City. I mean, Congressman Espiot might not have been right out the door supporting Mamdani, but when he won the primary outright, he fell behind the candidate and he supported his bid to be the mayor. And he also represents and is deeply entrenched within the Hispanic Latino community in New York City. There are some boroughs that Mamdani had great popularity with that he's now putting himself at risk for. I mean, endorsing Claire Valdez instead of Antonio Reynoso, who has proven himself as the president of the Brooklyn borough. And look, he's not even a moderate or a centrist. He is still progressive on paper, just not as progressive as Claire Valdez. He is really burning some bridges, not with moderates like myself, who were already hesitant to him to begin with, but with some progressives that had backed him from the beginning and had been supportive of him. So if this doesn't work out and he strikes out, you know, gets 0 out of 3, and even if he gets 1 out of 3, because Brad Lander is somebody that I think could really win out against a Dan Goldman, who seems in a very precarious position, it doesn't matter. He has to get this right and perfect, or any kind of loss is going to be an indictment on the kind of political influence that he has.
3: Yeah, speaking of this race with Espiot versus Chevalier, you were talking about how he is pretty progressive. He's not obviously a democratic socialist like Chevalier, but you've also got outgoing Congresswoman Nadia Velazquez in the 7th being frustrated that Mamdani backed Claire Valdez instead of who she wants, Antonio Reynoso. What sort of divide are we witnessing in the party?
35: Espiot going against Daria Lisa is, I think, a conversation about establishment versus somebody younger coming in. Antonio Reynoso versus Claire Valdez, I think, is a larger conversation about young people coming up in the Democratic Party and who really gets the support. Here is somebody who cut his teeth, who has run in local government, who is aware of the needs of a district. And then you have Claire Valdez, who has never held any kind of traditional job. She's an activist, she's an organizer, which works when you are running an election and a campaign. You need those kinds of skills. But when it comes to actually being somebody of governance, I think she's going to fall short.
3: Do you see Governor Hochul on stage for Espiot as helpful to him? Like, is any part of the perceived Democratic establishment helpful, or is the party looking entirely for new people, new blood like Mamdani? Or is that just about New York and we can't really zoom out on that and apply that to the whole country?
35: I actually think it's quite helpful because Espiot represents a district that has older Black and brown voters, and where Daria Lisa is getting a lot of her big pushes from gentrifiers, from people moving into areas where people have lived their entire lives and formed communities. And you've got more younger, white progressives attached to Columbia University, same place that she also graduated from, that are moving in and pushing that community more to the left and reshaping how that community is represented politically. And I think that that's going to happen in a lot of areas where you just have a lot of younger people who have differing viewpoints than maybe traditional, older, established voters.
3: You know, it was Chevalier who said if they each win their primaries, it will prove they're building the power of democratic socialism in New York. But that if they do this at a federal level, it will be a domino for other cities and states, that it can't just be New York. It has to be the entire country. So that whatever happens, this doesn't sound like a plan for just this cycle, right? Like if DSA gets funding, receives enough funding, we will continue to see a growing effort here to elect their candidates, regardless of the outcome.
35: It'd be a failed venture of their money and also their time to believe that what happens in New York City is indicative of what happens across the nation. And that kind of very small-minded coastal elite viewpoint is what I think will doom them in the end. Mm. They do not have a messaging that is unifying across the entire United States of America. I come from the South, and Southern Democrats are not people who would vote for somebody who comes from the DSA platform and background. And the issue is they don't know how to modify any of their platform to make it palatable to voters that are more in the center left space. So I think they're going to run into a little bit of a wall when they leave what are very deep blue boroughs and go to areas that are swing districts or purple states, where those Democrats that are more battle tested have had to find ways to reach across the aisle and find bipartisanship. Because ultimately, the DSA brand is not about working within the Democratic Party. It is about an insurgency coming into the Democratic Party and fundamentally changing it.
3: How far is too far, do you think, for many people? And I'm asking because I'm seeing some of the platform points, like ending the Senate, adding to the Supreme Court, making D.C., Puerto Rico states, ending or critically dismantling the U.S. military. I mean, I think you were kind of indicating that some of this, some of what the DSA talks about would be too far, that there is sort of a stopping point.
35: Yeah, and also they've had to come back from a lot of what they've said in the past. I mean, quite frankly, I read the platform that's coming out, and I thought to myself, these are things that were random tweets 4 years ago. These are things people said only online on Twitter, and now they've made it a foundational value to an entire party system. And that is going to fall short. That will do very well online and at their rallies. It is not going to do well for a broader, more widespread coalition. I mean, Daria Lisa, she spent part of her debate against Congressman Esiot apologizing for her remarks about Kamala Harris, walking back some of the things she said before, where she said, well, you know, at that time I was in academia, I was pursuing my PhD, so I had to delete my Twitter to focus. Come on. So they're already apologizing for things they said 5 years ago. Who am I as the voter to believe that they truly believe, even in the platform that they have today?
3: You know, see, one thing they're not apologizing for is their feelings about foreign policy, namely Israel. Mamdani recently called AIPAC, the American-Israel Public Affairs Committee, monsters. Of course, that's an organization of Jewish Americans that advocates for things many Jewish Americans care about, along with support for Israel. But these three candidates are really focused on ending American support for Israel. Is this a broadly popular idea among progressive voters that could potentially bring more people to the Democratic Socialist cause?
35: I think that voters who pay attention to politics pay attention to it for how it impacts them domestically. I do not believe that Americans are to their core foreign policy voters, and that what happens overseas plays a wide-ranging, high impact on who they choose in the voting booth. It's very hard for me to see people who represent parts of Brooklyn like Claire Valdez does and spend part of their time talking to their constituents about the reunification of Ireland. What does that have to do with taxes? What does that have to do with housing? We're looking at a job market and young people coming out who want to find their place to contribute positively in this economy. To me, their focus on foreign policy issues on Gaza and Israel is so short-sighted, because if you look up anything that they have said in the past 5 years, they weren't talking about the West Bank. They weren't talking about what was happening in Israel. And Daria Liza, to run in a place like Harlem that is such, that has so many institutions and is so historic and has its own history, and to talk to communities that are Black and brown, and to talk to them about things that are happening overseas when they're just trying to keep their kids safe and alive for another day and make sure that Harlem stays beautiful and the community stays intact, it to me is completely ignorant. And she's shown time and time again why she was ever too green and not ready to run the kind of race that's needed to win Congress.
3: Emma C. Agbayewale, thank you so much for your time.
35: Thank you.

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18: Good morning. It's Tuesday, June 23rd, 2026. I'm Ted Lindner. This is the Fox News Rundown. President Trump heading to Pennsylvania today to highlight American manufacturing. Fox's Jared Halpern with more.
19: The president will visit the Mack Trucks facility in Lehigh County, Pennsylvania. The 1.7 million square foot facility assembles all Class 8 Mack trucks for the North American market, according to the company. President Trump's American manufacturing is benefiting from his tariff policy, forcing more automotive companies to open U.S. plants. Affordability and the cost of living have emerged as top issues for voters ahead of the midterm elections, with polls showing most Americans are dissatisfied with President Trump's handling of the economy. At the White House, Jared Halpern, Fox News.
18: And I'm Ted Lindner. This is the Fox News Rundown.
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19: I'm Maria Bartiromo, and this is the Fox Business Report. The major averages kicking off the new trading week mixed as big tech weighs on the NASDAQ and hyperscaler spending worries hit mega cap tech companies. The Magnificent Seven big cap tech stocks were mostly lower, led by Alphabet, Amazon, and Meta. Oil prices fell with West Texas Intermediate crude settling around $75 a barrel. The Dow up 148 points, the NASDAQ lower by 351, S&P 500 down 28. Jim LeCamp, Senior VP of Investments at Morgan Stanley, says that Wall Street is playing a game of what we see today versus what we thought yesterday.
20: And today we think the straits are going to be opened. That's something to watch, but until that really changes, I think the market looks okay here.
19: Earnings are on deck today from Federal Express, Carnival, and KB Home, among others. That's your Fox Business Report. I'm Hillary Barsky, invested in you.

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1: The U.S.-Iran conflict was not the only one on the agenda when President Trump went to France for the G7 summit last week.
2: Look, Russia should make a deal. Russia's lost tremendous amounts of people, and so is Ukraine.
1: President Trump met with Ukraine's President Volodymyr Zelensky at the summit, and he talked by phone to Russian leader Vladimir Putin, still hoping for peace talks.
2: And I see maybe we can do something there. I really do. I think they're both open to it.
1: The president did suggest the U.S. could increase sanctions on Russia as Ukraine keeps counterattacking the Russian bombardments with attacks across the border, like a massive one at an oil refinery last week in Moscow. And G7 leaders put out a statement.

0: where you are in Ukraine that at some point Vladimir Putin could be deposed or out of power, or is that not still possible?
1: Dave, nobody knows. But frankly, my own belief is that until he is deposed or is killed or what have you, or dies, we will not have an end to this conflict. And I think now the president of the United States understands, or is coming to understand, that President Putin does not want peace. He is not prepared to freeze the conflict because he has no choice but to keep going. And my view has been since day one of this war that this war started in Russia, it will end in Russia. There are gas rations now. There are shortages of diesel and gasoline in Russia, in Moscow and St. Petersburg and in Crimea. There are reports of mass exodus of people from Crimea now because they want to get out before we cut off that peninsula. And that's going to happen. We now have all of their supply lines under fire control, and we're just going to keep hitting them until they collapse.
0: Russia, though, has been bombarding your country. There have been some nights where they, you know, it's the biggest bombardment yet, and they'll have hundreds of drones and hundreds, and missile strikes hitting civilian targets, hitting Kyiv and other cities, and that doesn't seem to end. And they even went after a very historic, old religious site as well in your country. How is the morale? What people in your country, you talk about Russia's resources, how are your resources holding up?
1: Well, look, I'm not going to lie. People are tired. People are tired of this war. But we also realize we have no choice but to keep fighting. You know, if Putin stops the war is over. If we stop fighting, we're dead. He's going to annihilate us all. And I can tell you, it was just an awful winter this year. It was. I now understand how people lived in the medieval ages with no heat. Electricity and at times no water, but we got through it, and we are resilient, and we will continue to get through it. We've had a lot of support from our European allies to help get through this. We've had a lot of support from the American people, for which we're extremely grateful for. We could not have been in this position today, still fighting and actually taking it to the enemy without the support of the American people.
0: The U.S. has wanted NATO to do more, European allies to do more, to have the defense and the buildup and the help for Ukraine than just the U.S. President Trump has had meetings with Russian leader Vladimir Putin. He's tried to get both sides to sit down. Your president, Zelensky, has talked about trying to sit down with Putin. Do you think that's at all possible?
1: I don't think so. I think Putin will continue to try to play President Trump's efforts to his own advantage, just to delay, to buy himself more time, to try to rearm, to try to mobilize more people. I mean, we are taking out 35,000 Russian troops a month on the battlefield. I mean, they cannot now replenish and replace the losses that they're suffering, both in men and equipment. And we're doing that through drone technology. We are now doing it with UGVs, uncrewed ground vehicles, with UAVs, the drones in the air. And we are now having those drone systems in sync with each other and teamed in order to fight the Russians, not involving Ukrainian soldiers at all. This is a historic change in the nature of warfare. We need things from the United States. We need PAC-3 missiles for our Patriot systems, because we are getting where our weaknesses are is in taking out the ballistic and cruise missiles that they're firing on our cities and civilians. And that's very difficult to do without a Patriot missile system. We're probably shooting down 93% of the Shaheds, the Russian drones that come into Ukraine. But we have a real gap in those missile systems. And the more assistance we get from the United States in direct sales, because we're buying American equipment, we're not getting anything for free anymore. And the more that we can get, the faster this war will end and the faster the Russian army will lose in Ukraine.
0: Dan, you talked a lot about Russian losses, casualties, but you've suffered a lot too, casualties in Ukraine in this conflict. You don't have as many people as they do in Russia to continue to throw out there as soldiers. You had a lot of people displaced because of the war, leaving Ukraine back when it all started. How long can it go that you can absorb that and still win?
1: The expectation is that if this war will, unless something dramatically changes and we get even more assistance and support from our allies,

0: realize that this war will likely go into the end of next year. Our losses are now probably 10 times less, 7 to 10 times less than the Russians, down from about 3 times, largely because of the technological advancements that we've made in our weapon systems. We are killing and taking out Russian troops with weapons that we don't need to put soldiers on the front line. I can tell you that our biggest challenge right now is training up drone operators in sufficient quantities, in sufficient speed, to be able to continue this. And if we can get a license, which was talked about at the G7 meeting, if we can get a license from the United States to produce some of your weapon systems in Ukraine and in Europe, that would immeasurably enhance the mass production of the weapon systems that we need, and again, hasten the end of the war.
1: There was a discussion for a while in this process of trying to get a peace deal to end this war that Ukraine would have to just accept some of the gains Russia's taken and the land that Russia's taken, kind of put a line in the sand and call it a day as far as the war is concerned and come up with parameters to settle everything else from there. How do the Ukrainian people feel about that idea, that concept, or is that concept out the window as you feel like you're getting better leverage and more success and have more confidence in the war?
0: I mean, that's an excellent question. And it's been clear to us. There was a red line, you know, drawn in the blood of Ukrainian soldiers and civilians in the sand about giving the Russians anything that they haven't won on the battlefield. You know, we have an interest in hitting them as hard as possible until they reach the point where they understand, the Russians understand, Putin understands that they are better off at the negotiating table than they are at the battlefield.
1: But you said Putin will never give up, right? You don't. So this just goes on until what?
0: Until we win.
1: How do you win, though? What is victory to you?
0: Well, we cut off the Russian army and the Russian army collapses. So we're putting enormous pressure on them. And if we can get Belarus to step back, if we can cut off that source of supply, Russia's choked even more. So we're trying to choke off the Russian war machine, which means that their army will have to collapse. We've seen it now. They're not getting resupplied. They're not getting food. They're not getting water. They're not getting ammunition. And they're still throwing bodies at us. And that's the big difference. The reason Russia will continue to fight is because they don't value human life.
1: When this war started and the invasion happened in February of 2022, there was a lot of talk that it was going to be over fast and Russia was going to take your country quickly. Here we are, day 1581 in this war. Did you think then that you could be turning the tide in your favor?
0: Look, I could never understand where that concept came from. And it was the notion that we're going to be rolled in three days in Kyiv and 3 weeks for the whole country. But I knew that Ukrainians were going to fight. We know the enemy much better than anybody in the West does. We knew their flaws. We knew how much corruption there had been in the military buildup. Our allies are starting to realize finally, after almost 5 years, that Putin is weak, that Russia is weak, that it was a paper tiger. And that despite having all of this advantage in armor and men, that they cannot fight the way that we do. And our job is to sow, aside from defeating the Russian army in Ukraine, our job right now is to sow as much chaos inside Russia so that they start to feel it internally. If the Russian elites start to see that Russia itself is starting to fray and fall apart, then there is a chance that they will do something and remove Mr. Putin and install somebody else. Now, I'm not saying somebody else is going to be any better, but that person has to consolidate power. That is a whole different dynamic than the one we have now. And it provides the United States with an opportunity to really force the Russians into a peace through the strength of the United States together with our allies and the might of the Ukrainian army.
1: Dan Bilak is with the Territorial Defense Forces of Ukraine and a volunteer soldier, also partner at the Consteller Law Firm, managing partner for Ukraine. Dan, great to talk to you again. Thank you so much for all the time. We really appreciate it.
0: Thank you. And thank you once again to the people of the United States for all your support. I know that the vast majority of Americans have supported us, and God bless you all.

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18: Fox News, I'm Ted Lindner. Republicans leading into their achievements to win the midterms. They're relying on President Trump to help get the message across. White House Press Secretary Caroline Levin on Fox's Hannity said immigration and tax cuts are the GOP's bread and butter.
19: Secure borders, deporting the worst of the worst, violent, illegal alien murderers and rapists from our country. Cutting taxes, which he did nearly 1 year ago. We're coming up on the 1 year anniversary of his historic One Big Beautiful Bill, the largest tax cut for working families and middle-class Americans.
18: And a Biden-appointed federal judge Monday blocking the use of a federal database to check citizenship. It's designed to identify illegally registered non-citizen voters, but U.S. District Judge Sparkle Suknanan said it's unlawful and cannot be used. He argued there's a danger it could wrongly purge voters from the rolls. 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

0: the Fox News Rundown. 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
1: Lionel Messi is now the all-time leading goal scorer in World Cup history. The Argentine forward scoring two goals on Monday against Austria, surpassing Germany's Miroslav Klose on the men's side and Brazil's Marta on the women's side to set the record with 18 goals. Argentina with a 2-0 victory. France's Kylian Mbappe is right behind him. He scored two goals on Monday against Iraq to jump up to 16 all-time, just two away from Messi. France with the win 3-0. And Norway's Erling Haaland getting two goals of his own in Norway's 3-2 win against Senegal. That's your sports on the Fox News Rundown. Tony Genualdo, Fox News.
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3: The European leagues, people love them. Now, if you want to ingrain the NBA into that, work with them, as I assume they would, then maybe it would work. Or do you want East Central West? Do you want to put in a East Central West Europe? American players, European players. I think personally it would be very fun if you just had all European players playing in a division that competes in the NBA. That would kind of sort of answer a lot of questions about development. People now say the NBA has players in it from the United States that aren't developed nearly as well as they are in Europe because of the system. The system in Europe is they identify a young player, they put him in academies, they get education, better education than these clown shows of public schools that we have here in the United States that are trying to tell you that girls can be dudes and dudes can be girls and whatever else they're telling them. For Outkicks, don't at me. I'm Dan Dockich, and this is Fox News Rundown.
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0: What's on your mind?
12: New York Mayor Zohran Mamdani used the blue and orange of the New York Knicks last year in much of his campaign material. And heading into today's primary in Gotham, all of the socialists running seem to be sporting the now NBA champ Knicks logo for their own branding. It's a very troubling trend. We've seen this phenomenon recently in Los Angeles as well, with GOP mayoral candidate Spencer Pratt rocking campaign gear based on the Dodgers baseball logo. Not only is this not merely playful, not only is it divisive, it's also deeply un-American. In Europe and South America, especially in soccer, pro teams often represent a political or religious split in the region. In Spain, Barcelona is a team of the left, Real Madrid of the right. In Scotland, Celtic is Catholic, Rangers is Protestant, and their craziest fans, called ultras, have often clashed violently. The point is that in America's 150 years of professional sports, our teams have never become avatars for political ideologies or parties, and as a result, sports still have a unique ability to bring cities and regions together. Part of the reason American sports have avoided this fate is pure geography. In Europe, major cities have as many as 10 pro soccer teams, catering to different demographics. In Cincinnati, it doesn't matter if you're MAGA or Maoist, you're rooting for the Bengals. So when Democratic socialists try to co-opt the Knicks, or Pratt does so with the Dodgers, it undermines one of the last things that truly brings us all together. If a politician is a diehard fan of a team, as Rudy Giuliani was of the Yankees, that's one thing. It's part of the bio. But in Mamdani's case, despite his current zeal, just a year ago, he couldn't tell the difference between a New York Knick and a shaving cut. On the other hand, it's obvious that Mamdani's lifelong love of Arsenal's soccer team is quite genuine, if somewhat amusing, since Arsenal is not only considered a political establishment team, but also one with a strong Jewish fan base. The simple fact of the matter is that the New York Knicks have nothing to do with progressive politics, and the LA Dodgers have nothing to do with the political frustrations of Angelinos. It's just sports, which in some ways is more important than politics. As a Philadelphia Eagles fan, when I see a Dallas Cowboys jersey, I want to feel the simple, pure hatred for that horrid symbol that my parents and theirs before them felt. I don't want it sullied by politics like some European. So please, politicians, from progressives to Pratt, give it a rest with turning our beloved sports franchises into competing tabloid newspapers. Leave us this one pure thing that we can share. I promise there will be plenty left to argue over. This is David Marcus, Fox News digital columnist and author of Charade, The COVID Lies That Crushed a Nation.
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20: Are just opening now across New York. I'm Dave Anthony, Fox News, where it's primary day.
21: We have a world to win, because when we fight,
20: we win! Claire Valdez is among the socialist Democrats in New York City trying to win a seat in Congress.
22: Five-term Democratic Congressman Adriano Espaillat endorsed Mayor Zora Mamdani for mayor. Mamdani's returning the favor by now backing his opponent, Democratic Socialist Darielisa Avila Chevalier, who says the New York primary could be the domino that builds socialist power nationwide. Progressive Brad Lander is trying to unseat Congressman Dan Goldman, who was banned from a New York City coffee shop Sunday and issued a refund for being a, quote, genocide enabler.
20: That's Fox's Brian Yenis. There are also primaries in Maryland and Utah and runoffs today in South Carolina. Today, Iran's president's going to Pakistan, which, along with Qatar, helped mediate talks with the U.S. over the weekend in Switzerland. Vice President Vance was there and touted the Strait of Hormuz is open to shipping, and they got Iran to agree to let nuclear inspectors in. The U.S. is still pushing to never allow Iran to have weapons.
1: You can't trust anybody's words. You have to trust what they actually do. Letting in the inspectors is a big deal, but again, we're going to see what they actually let the inspectors do once they're in the country. That's going to continually be a part of our negotiations.
20: Iran disputes that it's agreed to inspections and maintains it'll decide how it will spend any funds the U.S. unfreezes. Meanwhile, the Trump administration wants more money from Congress.
17: The Pentagon is asking for about $80 billion to cover the cost of the war in Iran. President Trump is now set to meet with defense contractors tomorrow to urge them to accelerate the replenishment of depleted U.S. stockpiles.
20: Fox's Doug Luzader. Today, President Trump will go to Pennsylvania, touting American manufacturing in Lehigh County, where he'll visit a Mack Trucks assembly plant. 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
23: Air storms are possible through the evening hours across much of Alabama. WBRC meteorologist Megan Thomas.
24: Main concern is going to be coming from gusty winds with some heavier downpours. But because we've seen so much rain over the last week, it's not going to take much of a wind gust to knock down really weak trees. The soil already so saturated. Now, the tornado threat is low, but not zero.
23: A severe thunderstorm watch posted for much of central and north Alabama. A University of Alabama administrator coming under scrutiny.
25: 1819 News has reached out to the university regarding the recent promotion and rapid ascent of Andre Denham as Associate Provost and Dean of Graduate Studies. Denham supposedly was the best choice after a, quote, national search yielded no other person. Denham is most well known for being a staunch supporter of DEI, spending years leading the Black Faculty and Staff Association, where his leadership had national implications for UA's reputation. Denham is known for repeatedly causing racial division, for hating police, and he even promoted a book on his Instagram account calling non-HBCUs white-serving institutions. That book says those colleges are inherently racist. I'm Leah Brandon.
23: Gas prices starting the work week at $3.54 a gallon, according to AAA Alabama. That's 13 cents lower than a week ago. It's also more than 60 cents cheaper than at this time last month. State troopers investigating after two people were killed earlier today in a single vehicle wreck in Tuscaloosa County. Authorities say the car left the road, went over a bridge, plunged into the woods, and down a steep ravine. A young woman and man found dead inside the vehicle. I'm Jim Faraday.
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2: With Michael Del Jordan.
20: Nobody says good morning. It's Tuesday. Tuesday, the forgotten day. Well, except for Ruby. 7 minutes after the hour, welcome to Tuesday, June the 23rd, year of our Lord, 2026, on the air.
3: Ruby Tuesday.
20: Thank you, Jeffrey. I knew you'd respond. Yes, I'm embarrassed to say I watched Song Sung Blue for the 15th time yesterday.
3: No way, really? I've got to sit down and watch that.
20: You know what? I mean, it is the performances. And if you've ever watched the documentary about Lightning and Thunder, a Milwaukee phenomenon, which, by the way, the real Lightning and Thunder weren't nearly as good as portrayed, if you will. But it's the choices of songs that they, because it really is a performance movie. And Neil Diamond did have so much more than just Sweet Caroline. But anyway, welcome to Tuesday. The national champions in men's baseball, 2026 NCAA, are the Oklahoma Sooners. They're calling them the sneakiest team in baseball history, and boy, are they. This journey is Oklahoma going from 11th in the SEC to going on to beating Georgia Tech, who won the ACC, Georgia, who won the SEC, and then Alabama, Kansas, and Citadel along the way. And last night, in a decided fashion, 13-2, the Sooners beat North Carolina to become the national champions for the third time. Congratulations to the Sooner Nation. And for those listening to either KTOK or the Patriot in Tulsa, we expect to hear from you today. No silence when you're a champion, for crying out loud. Boomer! There, I got it all out of the way. Key house races today. You're going to hear everybody talking about this. We have primaries in New York, Maryland, and Utah. We also have a runoff in South Carolina. A lot of attention will be given to New York because this is what we've been talking about for days. Everybody is tracking, and in this runoff in South Carolina, it becomes relevant because Donald Trump has supported both. So now he's just stepping aside and saying, South Carolina, you make the decision. But everybody's tracking who Donald Trump endorses because the Republican Party belongs to Donald Trump. Now everybody's tracking these races in New York because the Democrat Party belongs to the socialists. It's that simple. And so you got a key showdown for a House seat with a progressive versus a socialist. Mamdani's trying to push the socialist over. Sanders, AOC, the socialists are making a real run for control of the Democrat Party, and it's already begun in this primary season. Meanwhile, we have the article that Senate Republicans say it's time to give Donald Trump a wake-up call. Well, a few have tried to give Donald Trump a wake-up call. Allow me to give Republicans in the Senate a wake-up call this morning. It's Donald Trump's party. And you can do so at your own risk, but you're ultimately starting a fight that can only end one of two ways. You're done, or the party itself could end up being done, depending on how this handoff from Donald Trump to the next successor goes. Tucker Carlson came out and made the announcement he's no longer a Republican. I obviously you're like, oh, we're going to vote for a Democrat. No, I'm not going to do that either. In fact, I don't know what I'm going to do. Of course, we all know what the answer is. Whatever it takes to get a click. So I don't know how many times we have to review this. I said a decade ago that the death of journalism was coming. And when it does, it will not be a victory for the right. It'll be a defeat for our republic. When you add to that the internet, the social dilemma, the matrix, and now AI, it gets even worse. Which is why we're going to get to the Jay Leno conversation. Not that Jay completely gets it. He does see Joe Rogan as the new Johnny Carson. I don't think there ever will be another Johnny Carson. J.
4: 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Podcasting cannot replace late night television. Now, I can tell you why late night television destroyed itself, and they can only half blame technology. The other half belongs to their political obsession. If people wanted a crossfire, they'd have tuned in CNN 2 decades ago. Jay Leno thinks it's because there's too many ads, and that's what's feeding podcasting. No. Is we live in a matrix, and people go listen to other people that think like they do, so they can repeat what they're saying. But collectively, we're not better for this. And late night isn't going to move to just a new building, podcasting. It's more and more fragmented and less effective. Listen, there'll never be another Johnny Carson. Quite frankly, there'll never be another Jay Leno, because there's no appointment that we all share together anymore. It looks like all along, Savannah Guthrie was living a different experience than we were living with her. A ransom note related to the disappearance of Nancy Guthrie, the mother of Today's Show host Savannah Guthrie, said this would have been, I believe, read, correct me if I'm wrong, the second note. So this would be very, very early on in the saga. In fact, this is kind of like watching the movie The Sixth Sense. Now, when I tell you what the Guthries were responding to, it'll make perfect sense. At the time, we want her mother. But at that time, she knew her mother was already dead. They were wanting the body. A ransom note related to the disappearance of Nancy Guthrie. Was sent. Some media outlets had previously reported receiving ransom notes tied to the case. This one in particular, CNN reported Monday, one of the notes revealed that Nancy Guthrie was dead, and those who kidnapped her did not mean to kill her, but she died shortly after the disappearance. CNN said it knew the contents of one such note, and that a Tucson TV station had received two notes. CNN and the station agreed to hold off on sharing contents of the notes publicly, so any future communications with kidnappers or kidnappers could be authenticated. Now, again, remember, we went through that whole phase where we didn't know there were so many copycats. Was this the real kidnappers or not? And so now you have the media saying, well, we withheld this information because we needed to be able to authenticate the real kidnappers from the copycats. The sheriff's department declined to comment on the note's contents. The FBI didn't respond to a request for a comment, and the Guthrie family didn't make any immediate social media posts or public comments about the notes on Monday. But a ransom note said that she died and was buried, and according to sources, she's buried with nature now. And that's what makes you go back and look at some of the things that Savannah said. It's important to us. We want her back. That she was addressing her body. So this family has known their mother was gone for a very long time. In as much as you can trust ransom notes. That's a fair way to say it, right? Because if it was my mother, I would still lay in bed at night and I would rationalize for peace and for hope. Well, maybe that isn't the real kidnappers. Maybe my mom is still alive. Because you can go back now and hear some of the things that Savannah or her brother said that don't make a lot of sense if they knew this early she was gone. But who doesn't wake up from time to time and go, gee, because, you know, there's no finality. There's no conclusion. We just stopped talking about Nancy Guthrie? Well, now that makes a little more sense because Nancy Guthrie died very quickly. And not on, according to the kidnappers, if you believe kidnappers, not on purpose. So remember what we were all saying in the first 72 hours? Well, she's got medications that if she doesn't take, she'll die. She obviously died very quickly. So that's a pretty stunning update. I don't know if that'll give anybody closure on the topic. It really isn't that important that we have closure. Our thoughts and prayers are with the Guthrie family. What an awful way to lose your mother. Natalie Migliore has made such a splash. We have decided, this has never been done. This is unprecedented in your morning show history. We have given a fill-in their own theme song. Who do you think has the best theme song out of everybody? I would have to go with Dr. Galati's.
5: I think that's a good one.
4: Galati and Sounds of the Day have premiere opens. Nostra Del Giorno has the ultimate. Don't even get me started.
5: Song that Red found.
4: Well, yeah, but we're going to give Natalie her own song. Can we give the Platinum Card listeners just a premium taste?
5: Yeah, oh, absolutely.
6: Natalie.
4: Yeah.
6: Natalie.
4: Oh, Joey down in Georgia likes Natalie. Natalie Migliore has the Amazon kickoff of its Prime Days report coming up this morning. She's been looking at the bargains. We'll see what the discounts are. I don't know. I failed with my family. Should I get Natalie to start searching for golf balls for me? We're going to go to the White House. John Decker is going to talk a little bit about the new Air Force One. And I mentioned this yesterday on the air. And then my wife finally saw it at about, 11 in the morning. And the whole family gave it rave reviews. I am not one for change. And there's just something about, when I see Air Force One, I want to see the same colors that landed at Love Field in Dallas.
5: It makes the original Air Force One look faded.
4: That's one way of saying it.
5: This is very...
4: So I resisted it. Yes. And by the way, you may say, let me guess, Trump painted it. It's gold. There is some gold accents. Which only brings out, the gold and the presidential seal a little bit more. But it's the shade of blue, the shade of red, the white base versus the light blue. It just, I resisted and resisted and resisted. And when I first laid eyes on it, I found it stunning. Stunning.
5: It says, we're America and
7: nice.
5: We're here.
7: I have to admit, but I've been 50 feet away from Air Force One. I love the old one.
4: Oh, I do too. But you can't argue that the new one is... Remember yesterday, yeah. I was trying to explain it this way. I'm an old sucker for the, give me an old American Airlines tradition, like go circa 68, 72. I like that look. But I got to tell you, the president's done a terrific job.
5: Can I speak for the youth of today?
4: No, because you're not the youth of today. But yes, if you'd like to.
5: Okay, boomers. Thank you. That's all.
4: Oh, yeah, they're rolling their eyes. But anyway, Decker had the latest and on that new Air Force One. We'll find out if he, I believe he's one of them that will be flying it today. Always living a better life than us, John Decker. We also have Sounds of the Day. James Carafano, Lieutenant Colonel, is going to join us. Is President Trump using J.D. Vance in a good cop, bad cop strategy with Iran? Or is this smart cop, dumb cop? And what is the latest in the peace process? The biggest story concerning Iran is that they have agreed to allow inspectors back in. They haven't been there since 2025, and we don't know that they've been seeing everything. The reality is, can they just come whenever they want or only when they've been invited and things have been prepared for them? I don't be too quick to celebrate inspectors back means something just yet, but we'll talk about it with Lieutenant Colonel James Carafano. We got a lot to cover today. We got a lot of smart people to help us understand. You miss a little, you'll miss a lot. Miss a lot, and we'll miss you. Well, if you ask any dog owner, when they're in a vet's office and they hear the words cancer, joint deterioration, or organ failure, they all have the same shared feeling. 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
4: 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Let's get the party started. Not one, not two, not three. Your top five stories of the day are next.

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16: It really is. We don't get Cinderellas like this very often. An NCAA baseball championship is a very, very difficult thing to win. I'm not putting anything, down anywhere else, but, you know, it's a long journey. And the Sooner show it's possible, they're going to be referred to as the sneakiest team in college baseball history. And why? They were in 11th place in the SEC. And they go on to win the national championship. That's a long road. And knocking off three conference champions along the way, Georgia Tech, Georgia, Kansas, Alabama, North Carolina, and then the strangest of winks, they win 13-2 last night, which is the exact same score they won back in 94. The Sooners have won the national championship in

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13: It always seem to go. 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Cherish the day with Michael Del Giorno and your morning show.
14: Wise words from our voice, Mike McCann. Thank you, Michael. It's 53 minutes after the hour. Can't have your morning show without your voice. You say it, send it, we'll all hear it. Use that talkback button on your iHeart app. We think it's time talk radio was a conversation again. All right, got to get you informed. Here are your top five stories of the day. The Senate is approving a massive housing affordability bill with the goal of lowering prices for us all.
15: The bill was approved 85-5 on Monday in a rare, overwhelmingly bipartisan vote. The bill would cut away some of the red tape and make it easier to build homes, while also putting limits on institutional investors buying up houses. It now goes to the House for a vote. I'm Mark Mayfield.
14: Key primary races are taking place in New York, Maryland, and Utah, but most eyes are on the socialists in New York.
16: Much of the national attention is focused on New York, where some Democrat socialists are on the ballot in what many see as a possible look at the political direction of the Democratic Party. The candidates for U.S. House in New York are backed by Democrat socialist New York City Mayor Zoran Mamdani and are focused on issues that include Israel, police reform, and inequality. Voters in South Carolina will also be heading to the polls in runoff elections for governor and the U.S. House. I'm Rob Martier.
14: Emerging advanced artificial intelligence has the ability to take hacking to the next level. And defending against it requires action now. Tammy Trujillo reports.
0: That's according to a new assessment from the Five Eyes, the collective intelligence agencies of the U.S., the U.K., Canada, Australia, and New Zealand. The assessment warns that new AI models will exceed industry expectations, fundamentally transforming cybersecurity. Being prepared can't take years, the report said, but months at most. I'm Tammy Trujillo.
14: Well, Toy Story 5 had no problem cruising to an easy win during the first weekend at North American theaters. It was projected, I believe, to do about $140 million.
2: Tex invaded our house, too.
14: In the end, it invaded and took $160 million opening. That was a record in the three-decade-long history of the franchise. In second place was Steven Spielberg's film Disclosure Day. It pulled in $17 million. One weekend after it took in $44 million in its debut week, the low-budget movie Obsession finished third. Speaking of obsession, my long obsession with the Cinderella story of the Oklahoma Sooners is over. The 2026 NCAA Baseball National Champions, the Oklahoma Sooners, winning 13-2 over North Carolina. Their third championship in history, 1951, 1994, and now 2026. And in 94, the final score was 13-2 as well. Go figure. During this sizzling streak, the Sooners outscored number 2 Georgia Tech, conference champion, number 3 Georgia, conference champion, number 5 North Carolina, number 7 Alabama, and number 15 Kansas, a conference champion, and the Citadel by a combined score of 107-41. Something just snapped. You talk about playing your best baseball when it matters most, winning 10 of their last 11, indisputably the sneakiest, greatest college baseball program ever. Congratulations to the Oklahoma Sooners. In Major League Baseball, Tigers beat the Yankees 5-3. Rays lost 2-1 to the Royals. Phillies lost 4-1 to the Nats. Reds won 2-1 over the Brew Crew. Dodgers 2-1 over the Twins. Guardians fell 6-5 to the White Sox. Cardinals beat the D-backs 3-2, and the Angels lost 6-1 to the O's. Soccer, Team USA will play again Thursday night. That'll be a late game, 9 o'clock Central Time against Turkey. Birthdays today, we got Justice Clarence Thomas, 78 years old. Do you remember the American Idol judge? Randy Jackson is 70 years old today. What a dog. Oscar actress Frances McDormand is 69, and singer Jason Mraz. What happened to Jason Mraz? Came out with a slew of hits and then disappeared. Loved his music. He's 49 today. If it's your birthday, happy birthday. And we are so glad you were born. Still to come in the third hour, James Carafano will be joining us. Is President Trump using J.D. Vance in a good cop, bad cop strategy with Iran? Or is this smart cop, dumb cop? We're going to ask the colonel and get an update on the peace process and how big of a milestone, as the vice president calls it, is getting inspectors back in there. Since June of 2025, they have not been allowed. But will they be allowed to just pop in whenever they want? And Natalie's got all the scoop on the goodbyes during Amazon Prime Days. And your morning show continues straight ahead. One chance to live this Tuesday, June the 23rd, 2026. This is your day. This is your morning show.
4: So this is Big John, and my morning show is your morning show with Michael D., Jeffrey, and Red. Book it.
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20: If you're doing well, welcome in here this morning on this Tuesday, June 23rd. Looks like we've got a Medicare scam going on here in Alabama. More with Leah Brandon in just a minute. But right now, let's check traffic and weather together. Here's Phil Carter.
21: Well, we have a couple of stalls now. 20 West at Old Leeds, that's exit 135. And 65 South at Finley Boulevard, exit 262B. I'm Phil Carter in the Traffic Center.
20: A mix of clouds and sun today. 83 will be the high this afternoon. Right now, we do have clouds, 69. Alabama's morning news. Time to vote again in some states. Fox News has the update here in just a couple of minutes. But first, we lead local. Here's Leah Brandon.
22: A warning about a Medicare scam here in Alabama. Jim Faraday has more.
23: It's the result of a data breach that resulted in the government issuing new Medicare cards to more than a million beneficiaries. The Alabama Department of Senior Services says fake replacement cards are showing up in the mail, along with letters urging the recipient to activate the card. Jamie Harding with AARP Alabama.
24: One of our volunteers received one of these in the mail recently, called us and said, "What's this about?" These scams are spreading around.
23: Seniors are urged not to activate the phony plastic cards, which could expose them to identity theft. Harding says it's easy to determine whether a replacement Medicare card is authentic.
24: Legitimate Medicare cards are always going to be made of paper.
23: I'm Jim Faraday.
22: A man convicted in a Tuscaloosa murder has been sentenced. Zachary Profazich was found guilty in the 2020 fatal shooting of Skylar Bradley near the Strip. Prosecutors say the two men didn't even know each other. The victim was visiting to attend an Alabama football game. Here's District Attorney Hayes Webb.
25: Really didn't seem like there was any sort of a premeditation, you know, out there, as I understand, bumping one another as they walk down the sidewalk.
22: Profazich made an emotional statement to the court expressing regrets. The victim's mother, Daphne Groff, wasn't buying it.
26: That was probably the fakest moment I've ever seen someone do besides actors on TV. So he should get an Oscar for that performance.
22: He'll be eligible for parole after serving 15 years. And Alabama's unemployment rate went up last month. The Department of Workforce saying the jobless rate increased to 3%. That's up from April's 2.8. Workforce Secretary Greg Reed saying wages continue to rise. Industries with record high wages include construction, professional and business services, leisure, and hospitality. I'm Leah Brandon. And this is Alabama's Morning News with JT. We lead local. And now Fox News covers the world.
14: Iran's president goes to Pakistan. I'm Dave Anthony, Fox News. Continuing talks that got going over the weekend in Switzerland with Vice President Vance leading the way for the U.S. to prevent Iran from having nuclear weapons.
27: I trust actions. And what the president has asked us to do
3: is verify what they're doing, focus less on what they're saying.
14: The vice president touts that Iran's allowing nuclear inspectors back into the country. That's, though, being disputed.
8: Iran's ambassador to the United Nations says there has been no discussion on allowing in inspectors from the International Atomic Energy Agency. He insists Iranian nuclear activities are for the next stage of talks with the United States.
14: That's Fox's Jonathan Savage. President Trump insists if Iran does not comply with the deal signed during the 60 days of further talks,
9: I will do what I have to do.
14: Meanwhile, Hezbollah claims Israel is violating a ceasefire in Lebanon, firing at civilians, but the Israelis claim they struck armed terrorists who posed a threat to their soldiers.
10: Hezbollah is to blame here. They killed 5 Israeli soldiers over the weekend. They've been launching drones at Israeli forces in southern Lebanon, and we do expect this issue to remain a priority of conversation in the Memorandum of Understanding.
14: Fox's Trey Yingston, Tel Aviv. The polls opening now in Maryland and South Carolina for primaries and runoffs. The voting started an hour ago in New York, where several progressive and social candidates are trying to win Democratic primaries for Congress. They'll also vote today in Utah. Now an update in the Nancy Guthrie case. More than 4 months after she was abducted from her home in Arizona, we're learning a second kidnapping ransom note that the Guthrie family got told them she had died.
11: The note said Nancy was, quote, buried with nature. The sender or senders of the first two ransom notes have not been publicly identified, and there have been no reported arrests in connection to them. The notes were received within days of Nancy Guthrie's disappearance. The first note demanded millions in Bitcoin in exchange for Nancy's return.
14: That's Fox's Todd Pyro. 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
20: It is 6:04 now. To Alabama's morning news, I'm JT. Mackenzie, that Nancy Guthrie update, I saw that yesterday. It just seems to be a little disturbing to me that they are now, I guess, somebody has released the fact that one of the ransom notes said she's already dead and she is buried with nature. And this was never brought to the public. I guess it's part of the investigation. You can't show everything, but I mean,
12: I take everything for face value that's released in regards to the ransom notes, because there's so many internet trolls out there that send information to TMZ or other news outlets just to get a rise out of everyone. Yeah. And not to say that this isn't true information, but you know, like there's been so many times that internet trolls or sleuths have taken false information to news outlets, you know?
20: Yeah, the Nancy Guthrie ransom note, though, is just, it's like, you know, where were you a month ago on this? I mean, why is this just now coming out? These new details on this, on the ransom note. So, we'll wait and see. I think the case is cold. It's probably going to be cold for quite some time. I've never thought she survived this after the video of the front porch with the blood. Remember that? And then they, you know, re-taped off the crime scene after they opened the crime scene too early. Bit of a Keystone Cops investigation early on, I think, not using Quantico for the DNA. They had deals with local state DNA people. What are you talking about? We have the best DNA at Quantico. Why would you not use, you know, the federal center for something like that? Anyway, sad, still no answers on what's going on with Nancy Guthrie for the entire family. Lots to talk about this morning. Yes, in just a minute, you're going to be talking with Natalie Migliori. Sorry about that. Amazon Prime Days kicking off this morning. We'll see what kind of deals we can get. And also the Central Park horse carriage situation. Ridden in them a number of times over the years. Very fun. Certainly a nice episode on Seinfeld where Kramer's driving one of them. But yeah, the carriage rides through Central Park have been a part of New York experience for decades. So we had a tragic accident, the death of a tourist last week. The update on that and what they're thinking about doing with this situation in New York, that's coming up here in just about 5 minutes. Also, a check on traffic and weather together, 3 minutes away on this Tuesday morning. Glad to have you along. Stay with us. When you
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32: Keir Starmer has stepped down.
34: Clive Davis, we will.
32: Clive Davis has died.
20: Unless there's major changes in leadership in that city and that state, things aren't going to change. And they continue to refuse help from the president. He did a great job with Washington, D.C. That mayor came back and said, yep. Thank you very much, Mr. President. Although the folks over there in Illinois and Chicago refuse to accept it. Acting Attorney General Todd Blanche slamming the Illinois governor for refusing.
1: What you have is a situation in Chicago, and you can contrast that to Washington, D.C. So in Chicago, yes, there's federal agents there, and they're working cases, and they're doing great work. But when there's not a partnership with local leadership, it's not the cops on the ground. It's local leadership encouraging the federal government to come in and help. When that happened in D.C., as you just showed, it worked. We did it in Memphis, and it worked. And there you have coordination, you have people working together, and it is shocking. It is shocking that leadership want nothing to do with any help from the federal government, and yet they read the same papers we do, 36, 37 shootings in a couple of days, 8 people dead, many of them teenagers. And the governor, what's he saying about it? He's probably going to come out and criticize President Trump. That's his answer. And it's, you know, look, we're going to keep on doing our job in Chicago and everywhere else, but we wish we had better support from leadership.
20: Yeah, it is absolutely ludicrous when things are this out of control and it can be fixed, but they continue to say, not, we don't need your help. Apparently you do. And the fact that these people continue to elect these type of leaders, once again, just the insanity that's taking place in some of these cities around our country right now. Just crazy. Well, you've been watching FIFA. Let's go with Cut 15 here, Mac. This is kind of fun here. Thousands of international soccer fans have been coming to America for the World Cup. And so now people are joking about going out on the town and getting the FIFA 15. It's like the freshman five or what? Is it the five when you go to college, you gain the five? Huh? 15 pounds of freshman?
5: Also 15.
20: The 15. So that seems to be the standard weight gain here. Here is a Scottish girl eating some Raising Cane's chicken. Listen.
8: It is nearly midnight in Boston and we needed some food after we went to the pub. We got Raising Cane's to try. I went for the box combo meal. I'm actually so excited. I feel like I've seen so many people do mukbangs. Oh my God, Mark, that sauce. Toast is delish. It's almost like garlicky. The chips are really basic, but in the sauce, delicious. I had this back home. This would be like drunk food. Chips are basic. The sauce is delish, though.
20: I've yet to have that chicken, but there's one thing America has no shortage of is delicious calories. And there's videos like this all over the place about what's going on with the FIFA 15. So it's real. People are enjoying the American food, and I'm loving it. And keep those videos coming, too. All right, joining us now is Natalie Migliori from New York. Our correspondent, been following a couple of stories happening. Prime Days begins with Amazon. Looking forward to some of these deals. I'm a Prime member, loving this. Good morning, Natalie. Welcome in.
9: Good morning. Thanks for having me. Well, you're lucky because Prime Day isn't just a day, right? You've got till Friday to really get your deals in. So you could use that membership, use and abuse that membership for as long as you need to find the right deals.
20: Yeah, there's great deals, but, you know, it always ends up having to pay for it at the end of the day. You know, it's like, oh, okay, I thought I might get something free here. But so what are some of the pretty good deals they got going on?
9: Well, you know, a lot of experts say if you're really looking for deals on the household devices, in a sense, or smaller devices, that's where you're going to find them on Amazon. And really those Amazon-branded items, right? So, like, if you want to boost up your security around your home, a Ring camera, or if you're looking for those summer reads and you want to go digital with it, a Kindle, right? These are all Amazon-owned products that maybe you're going to see better deals on. But, you know, when it comes to what you might want to avoid, experts are saying, hey, maybe you want to hold off on buying a mattress or a grill or any larger appliance off of Amazon or really any retailer, because the 4th of July is right around the corner, and that's when they're expecting those things to have the best bang for your buck.
20: All right, let's talk about what's going on in New York. You're right there, and I've ridden these carriages before. I think a lot of people that travel to New York, the tourists love getting in the horse-drawn carriages. But horrible situation this past weekend as a tourist lost their life. Apparently, the horse got spooked. Are they reevaluating the carriages, possibly?
9: Well, look, this has been an ongoing fight across New York City, and this just adds flames or gasoline to the fire, in a sense, right? Advocates have for years wanted to get rid of horse-drawn carriages in Central Park, and this just kind of adds to their argument. And after this 18-year-old teenager from India died, they're saying, you know, no amount of training, which is what's happening now, the horse carriage drivers are being trained. That's what unions are saying. But advocates say no amount of training could prepare somebody for some split second decision that they may need to make.
20: Yeah, and horses get spooked, especially around loud, unexpected noises. And New York City's got thousands of them every second going on. I'm shocked that they still do this as much as they do. Now, with the horse-drawn carriages through Central Park, are they out on the main streets in that area or inside the park?
9: They are out inside the park, and then to get back to their stables, they have to cross a whole side of the city, right? So they leave Central Park, which is in Midtown, smack dab, right before Fifth Avenue, and yeah. Then you've got to go all the way back to the west side. So when it comes to how exposed they are to the city and the sights and the sounds and the smells, yeah, they're going through it every day.
20: Who makes the decision ultimately on whether or not to continue this in New York City? Is it the mayor's office, council? Who?
9: It would have to be the council. So the city council is holding a meeting next month regarding legislation that would really permanently ban horse carriage rides in New York City. But, you know, the question becomes, what do we do with the economy and the drivers of those horses? So that legislation also includes, you know, work opportunities to connect them in the future, right? These are people who have been doing this for years who they kind of have to transition to a different part of the workforce.
20: Well, you know, a lot of times companies close and they sell and yep. People have to find new jobs. You know, that's part of life. The idea that, you know, I agree trying to help them, you know, find some new jobs and help them replace, you know, what they may lose. But, you know, maybe they get, you know, by the end of the year, maybe they get a 6-month heads up, you know, Christmas season. This will be the end of the horses in New York City. We're just making a decision, but we're not going to cut everybody loose, you know, with a 24-hour notice. Yep. But just be aware, you know, it's coming into the year. But, you know, I could certainly understand it. I've been there before and seen some horses get spooked. And thank God nothing, you know, tragic has happened before with me involved. But, you know, with this situation, yeah, it really does. How many people have been seriously injured over the years, right?
9: Yeah. I mean, well, what it comes to is, you know, it's not even just the people that advocates are fighting for. It's the horses as well, right? I mean, just 2 weeks before the kid died, there was a horse that dropped dead after eating a foreign poisonous, like it was toxic to animals. And it was just in Central Park. It was greenery in Central Park. So it just sort of, you know, all these things that are the perfect storm in a sense.
20: Yeah, it may be time. All right, well, thank you so much, Natalie. I sure do appreciate you. We'll chat tomorrow. It's 6:20 now. Alabama's Morning News. Traffic and weather together here in 3 minutes. Stay with us.
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22: Video.
20: So worked as an engineer, systems engineer, AT&T. So you're a smart lady and you know what you're doing here. So I'm assuming that your work in your church and your faith, that iVoter Guide is where you can go to find out what these candidates are all about and where they may stand on their faith, as well as other items that may be of interest before people cast their votes. So iVoter Guide, tell us about it and how you started it.
23: Well, it wasn't started by me. It was started by two very intelligent, politically engaged gentlemen who realized that voters need to know the truth about what the candidates they're voting for. And too many don't have the time or the inclination to do that research. We need to look more at what they do and less at what they say they are going to do, because sometimes they don't do what they say they're going to do. So iVoter Guide looks at actions candidates have performed. How have they voted? If they've been legislators before, even, you know, a state legislator that's now running for Congress, you know, have they voted on legislation? Has it been conservative in social issues, on fiscal issues? So we look at vote ratings. We look at what they've done with their money, who has supported their campaign as well as who have they supported individually. We gather all the endorsements together. We really aggregate all the political intelligence we can find on a candidate, including links to their websites, their social media. And then we have an army of volunteers who digs through that data and really kind of gleans where they land on the political spectrum. And we also look at the worldview and their values because, you know, as faithful voters, we want to elect people who will share our values and will fight for the things that we believe in when they get elected. So that's what iVoterGuide does. And it's free and it's personalized to your address.
20: And you just go to iVoterGuide.com and there it is?
23: Well, you go to iVoterGuide.com. Yes, you can enter your address to see your personalized ballot. Mm-hmm. You can scroll down and click on a state to see what happened in a different state. It's in all 50 states, and it's personalized voter guides for every address in America.
20: All right, here's the big question of the day. Artificial intelligence is in every aspect of our life. I've gone to AI stuff before and gotten false information. So you mentioned a team of researchers that dig deep in here. I'm assuming that this is verified once or twice or three times before it makes it to iVoterGuide.
23: It is. We have a team of people. Every two eyeballs look at every candidate and their rating. AI is a tool that can guide people, but this is not AI generated. It is done by real people. In fact, if you even email our team, a real person will answer you back with in their own words with information. If you have questions, can't find your own ballot, have questions on what's going on in your state. We want to be truthful. That is our primary objective is objective truth. So we seek to not use AI beyond the support tool that it really should be.
20: Yeah, I like the word tool. You're absolutely right there. When people engage with you via email or however, they can contact you via iVoterGuide.com. I'm assuming you try your best as far as the staff there to stay down the middle and just the facts, ma'am. Do the people that engage with voters lean a certain direction or take it in a certain direction? Or are they just basically trying to answer yes or no questions?
23: Well, our goal is to be objective and to be data driven and not be driven by emotions. Mm-hmm. We have a strict criteria for what each of our ratings mean. And that's why we have two eyeballs that look at all of them. You know, there's kind of a split even going on in both parties as to establishment versus grassroots or progressives versus, you know, establishment Democrats. So we seek to be just accurate, objective and data driven. And it is a challenge, but it is something we prayerfully do as servants of the King. We do this as a Christian ministry. That's why it's free. And, we prayerfully go into everything we do and just seek to be accurate and truthful.
20: I'm not sure I'd be a good employee with you guys because the first question I get about should I vote socialist this upcoming primary, my response might be something to the tune of, are you an idiot? Would that fly?
23: Well, you could answer the questionnaire that way, but that would tell us a little bit about you.
20: There you go. All right. Well, I love it. What a great way to find out about the candidates before you get out there and vote. And golly, I've wanted to, you know, everybody says, how do I find out more about this person? I don't know what to believe. I see the ads. I hear this. But iVoterGuide.com right there. The letter I, voterguide.com. Love
23: it. For your election resource. Thanks.
20: All right, Debbie. Appreciate you. Thank you very much. 6:29 now. The Alabama's morning news, traffic and weather together coming up. Update from Fox and Leah Brandon, too, here in 3 minutes.
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25: See his primary day in key races in Maryland, Utah, and here in New York, where
26: multiple Mamdani-backed candidates are hoping to bring their agenda to Congress. And in the Palmetto State, South Carolina, voters will head to the polls for the GOP runoff election there. And President Trump has thrown his support behind both of those gubernatorial candidates, Lieutenant Governor Pamela Evatt and State Attorney General Alan Wilson.
25: Fox's Douglas Ader, the president not letting up when it comes to pressure on the Islamic Republic.
27: President Trump spoke from the Oval Office on Monday, saying that if Iran doesn't live up to their end of the agreement, he'll do what he has to do. Now, over the next 60 days, the focus is going to be on resolving Iran's nuclear program and keeping the Strait of Hormuz open. With the initial agreement in place, millions of barrels of crude oil are leaving the Persian Gulf each day.
25: America's listening to Fox News.
20: It is 6:35 now. Alabama's morning news. I'm JT. I tell you, I've been skeptical of this whole thing since President Trump laid this plan out here. And there's some other folks inside the administration a little skeptical. Hank Seth and also Marco Rubio are kind of like, well, you know, this deal, they're not publicly coming out saying this. And nobody has said that they're, pushing against the president on this. But there's been some, I guess, hesitation on jumping on this 100% and believing that Tehran is going to do what they say they're doing. President Trump is warning Tehran to keep up their end of the deal.
28: I think Iran, I can say, on a sort of a different scale, is in its own way working out very well. Maybe it's hard to say just as well, but maybe almost just as well. And we're doing very well in terms of negotiating a fair and reasonable deal. If Iran doesn't live up to their agreement, or if they're not behaving, I will do what I have to do.
20: Well, there you go. Joining us now to talk a little bit more about this, also what's going on with the British Prime Minister, Keir Starmer, stepping down. Jonathan Savage, of course, will talk FIFA, as I know you're on fire for the games right now, Jonathan. Welcome in. But first, Iran. You know, there's...

0: coming out of the talks over the weekend. Vice President J.D. Vance said that Iran had agreed to allow UN nuclear inspectors to visit the sites bombed by the U.S. last year. Iran is saying that no visits have been scheduled. President Trump on Truth Social today saying that Iran has fully and completely agreed to highest level nuclear inspections long into the future. So we're getting these contradictions that we don't entirely know the detail of this yet.
1: Well, yesterday our vice president did say nobody can trust him. Listen.
2: Whether good faith or bad faith, you can't trust anybody's words. You have to trust what they actually do. Letting in the inspectors is a big deal, but again, we're going to see what they actually let the inspectors do once they're in the country. That's going to continually be a part of our negotiation. So my point is not that I trust or distrust anybody. My point is that I trust actions. And what the president has asked us to do is verify what they're doing, focus less on what they're saying.
1: All right, we shall see. Keeping an eye on that one for sure. British Prime Minister Starmer stepping down. Britain's reaction, I would imagine, it's about time. The love for him is not a bunch.
0: Yeah, very unpopular prime minister. He won with a landslide a couple of years ago, but that was more down to the unpopularity of the outgoing Conservative Party than his personal popularity or that of his Labour Party. He came in promising change, but British people have felt very little improvement in their day-to-day lives, and members of Keir Starmer's Labour Party feared evisceration at the next general election. They managed to convince him to go. So far, only one person has put their name forward to replace him. There's the potential of a contest, but so far only Andy Burnham has said that he wants to be Prime Minister. No challengers to him so far. That suggests that that continues, that we could have a coronation rather than a contest.
1: All right, very good, Jonathan. Real quick here, what's on the docket for the Savage household today when it comes to the FIFA games?
0: Well, you know, as you know, I'm Scottish, but my kids are English, so they are very excited about England versus Ghana later today. I think it must be mid-afternoon your time, late evening our time. England looking really good in their first game against Croatia. Really impressive attacking football. Loads of goals in that team. They hope to continue that against Ghana later today.
1: Yeah, well, guess who else is in the hunt for the World Cup? That would be Team USA. Let's go. All right. Thank you, Jonathan. I appreciate you. It's 6:39 now. Alabama's Morning News. Our White House correspondent, John Decker, up next.
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10: Cristiano Ronaldo and Portugal are looking for their first win this World Cup. 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When asked if Ronaldo would need rest eventually, Coach Roberto Martinez said they're taking it game by game.
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12: In a few hours, I'll actually be with the president, traveling with the president to Reading, Pennsylvania, and the president will be making a speech that will focus on economic issues. The president will be delivering his remarks at a Mack truck facility. And, you know, the truckers have been huge supporters of the president, and not only the president's first term, but also in the second term as well. So it makes sense. And Pennsylvania is one of those states in which there are some competitive House races. And the president very much concerned about holding on to the House of Representatives. And so the president believes that this visit and one of many that he'll make likely to Pennsylvania between now and November will be helpful in terms of holding on to the majority that Republicans have in the House of Representatives.
13: I understand that, Reading, that was my first job in radio years and years ago, Reading, PA, which is kind of central PA, but I thought he might... Is he going over to Lehigh Valley on the eastern side, close to Jersey, Pennsylvania as well, or is this the only stop in PA?
12: It's just one stop. You know, the president, it's a very short trip when you're flying, you know, from Andrews Air Force Base. It's about 40 minutes in the air. You're already in Reading, and then about 90 minutes on the ground, and then 40 minutes back. So a very quick trip for the president outside the Beltway. It's why so many presidents, you know, take these day trips to Pennsylvania. It's an easy state to get to. And of course, it's always a critical battleground state, whether you're talking about the midterms or in presidential races.
13: Absolutely. John, I wanted to get your thoughts on what's happening inside the administration. Maybe you've caught on to some of this as far as Iran and where the president has decided him and the vice president are pushing for these diplomatic talks to continue. We got the 60 days of discussions. And it seems that there are some people thinking there's some discourse and divide inside the administration. And Rubio and Hegseth and CIA Director John Ratcliffe maintain kind of a low profile on this whole deal that's going on here. Are they kind of scratching their heads going, Mr. President, why are you doing what you're doing here? I know publicly that hasn't come out, but it seems there's a bit of different feelings on the strategy, if you will.
12: Well, there's a lot of speculation. First of all, we don't really see the CIA director, John Ratcliffe, all that much anyway. He goes up to Capitol Hill sometimes and testifies before the Senate Intelligence Committee or the House Intelligence Committee. As far as the Secretary of State, Marco Rubio, is concerned, he's on his own trip visiting a number of America's allies in the Middle East. That trip begins today. But I think that people are reading too much into this. The president demands loyalty from his cabinet, from his national security team, and he gets it. And the person who's really taking the lead on the situation regarding Iran, the conflict there, and also those peace talks, is the vice president. And that's right. The reason why the vice president was the lead person on that negotiating team in Switzerland over the weekend.
13: Yeah, I saw the president jokingly said, if this all works out, great, I'm taking full credit for it. If it doesn't work out, I'm blaming Vance.
12: I think there's some truth to that, too. Right. So we'll see what happens.
13: All right. John Decker, thank you, buddy. I appreciate you. It's 6:48 now. Alabama's morning news with traffic and weather together coming up. And also the Senate bill now that has passed kind of restricting Wall Street from buying homes in an effort to reduce housing costs. Yeah, good move. We'll have the update next. Stay here.
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13: Before the Senate overwhelmingly passed this whole thing, Senator Elizabeth Warren spoke on the floor of the chamber in support of making housing more affordable. Listen.
5: Congress has been sitting on its hands for decades as multiple generations of Americans have seen their dreams of home ownership slip out of reach while Wall Street rakes in the profits.
13: It's nice to hear her not screaming. I mean, she actually makes a pretty good point. And by the way, this is bipartisan, the vote on all this yesterday. 85-5. Several senators missing it because severe thunderstorms grounded their flights at Reagan. But this is called the 21st Century Road to Housing Act. Now heads to the House, which hopes to, you know, vote on in the next few days before it goes to president's desk. The bill would make it easier for, you know, to build homes by cutting regulations and speeding up environmental reviews while limiting big investors from buying single family houses. And I've talked to a number of different real estate people about the corporations buying homes and whatnot. There are pluses and minuses to it. I think the negative is the price control that they have. But I think this is a no-brainer to pass this bill and get it to the president's desk. The final package came together after the Senate added some provisions the House wanted while dropping one of the House, you know, that was opposed, but which would have forced large investors who build or own at least 350 single homes to sell them after 7 years. I know it's a free market and all this, but, you know, when you start doing that, the FTC, I mean, you got to get involved in this and keep it away from being monopolies. And it's basically little mini monopolies happening in these different communities. And next thing you know, it's you know, controlled by one corporation, and it's all about the bottom line and bean counters. So 85-5 was the vote. So I think everybody's on board with this one. Good news there. Also interesting, you may have seen this story. The Major League Baseball Commissioner Rob Manfred now has told Josh Hawley that San Francisco Giants player who wrote Bible verses on Pride Night caps not going to face any fines or discipline. Yeah, this big controversy over this, and I think it's a big to-do about nothing. It's ridiculous that it's even made the news cycle. But what happened was the San Francisco Giants had a Pride Night, LGBTQ night, and they had their hats. The league, Major League Baseball, had the rainbow and you know, support of LGBTQ and what's going on with Pride events. Well, some of the players aren't on board with that whole thing, so they decided they're going to write some Bible verses on their hats. Okay, and the whole controversy is about, well, wait, hold on a minute. You know, why can't I express my beliefs when the league wants to express their beliefs? And the league, you know, I think overreacted out of the gate. They initially issued a warning saying the players are not allowed to write messages on uniforms regardless of the message's content. The league says similar warnings have been given for other unauthorized markings. Remember when they jumped all over the players for putting scripture on their eye black for football? I mean, calm down, everybody. According to Manfred, He's the commissioner, Rob Manfred. The players were never disciplined, and the Major League Baseball organization does not plan to punish them in the future over the incident. One of the players, Josh Hawley, who plays with the Giants, had accused the Major League Baseball organization of targeting Christian players and raised questions about possible religious discrimination. Do we have to ramp everything up to a monster discussion of just anger? I mean, seriously. You know what? If you don't support a certain platform, then you don't have to support it. I don't think you should force anybody. And some players didn't even wear the hats. They wore their own regular hats. If you're not on board, then you should be given the opportunity to, not participate. Just because the Major League organization as a whole says, we'll take a stance in support of Pride Week or Pride Month and have a night. You can do that. But if you're on the team or if you're a spectator or you're an umpire and you don't want to wear the gear that the league wants to pass out to everybody, then you don't have to wear it. Calm down, Major League Baseball. Relax. Nothing said would have never brought anything to anybody's attention. Let it go. Nobody was complaining about any scripture except the boardroom at Major League Baseball. Foul ball. 657, Alabama's morning news, traffic and weather together coming up 3 minutes. Stay with us.
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10: Cristiano Ronaldo and Portugal are looking for their first win this World Cup. 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
13: It is 7 o'clock, Alabama's morning news. I'm JT on this Tuesday, June 23rd. Apparently, there's a Medicare scam happening here. Lee's got more on this in just a minute, but right now let's check traffic and weather together. Here's Phil Carter.
14: Well, we have a crash now in Shelby County on 65 North before Highway 31, so that's before exit 238. I'm Phil Carter in the traffic center.
13: It looks like a mix of clouds and sun today. 83 will be the high. Right now we've got some clouds and 69. Alabama's morning news. Time to vote again in some states. Fox News with the update here in just a couple of minutes. But first, we lead local. Here's Leah Brandon.
15: There's a Medicare scam going on in Alabama. It's the result of a data breach that resulted in the government issuing new Medicare cards to more than a million beneficiaries. The Alabama Department of Senior Services says fake replacement cards are showing up in the mail, along with letters urging the recipient to activate the card. Here's Jamie Harding with AARP Alabama.
16: One of our volunteers received one of these in the mail recently, called us and said, "What's this about?" These scams are spreading around.
15: Seniors urged not to activate the phony plastic cards, which could expose you to identity theft. Harding says it's easy to determine whether the replacement Medicare card is authentic.
16: Legitimate Medicare cards are always going to be made of paper.
15: A woman claims a Bessemer police officer shot and killed her emotional support dog. LaFaith Phillips says it happened during a traffic stop.
19: And he shot multiple times. So the first shot entered into his right arm, and you could see that. So that was enough to me to stop him. And he proceeded to shoot him and shot him in the back of the head as well.
15: Police say the officer fired on the pit bull after it exited the vehicle and began snapping at the officer's legs. That officer does remain on regular duty while police are conducting a review. A man convicted in a Tuscaloosa murder has been sentenced. Zachary Profizich was found guilty in the 2020 fatal shooting of Skylar Bradley near the Strip. Prosecutors say the two men did not know each other. The victim was simply visiting to attend an Alabama football game. Profizich made an emotional statement to the court expressing regrets, but the victim's mother isn't buying it.
20: That was probably the fakest moment I've ever seen someone do besides actors on TV. So he should get an Oscar for that performance.
15: He'll be eligible for parole after serving 15 years. I'm Leah Brandon. And this is Alabama's Morning News with JT. We lead local. And now Fox News covers the world.
25: Nuclear honesty. I'm Dave Anthony, Fox News. That's what President Trump insists the U.S. deal with Iran demands, posting on Truth Social. Iran's agreed to high-level nuclear inspections long into the future, which Iran disputes. The day after the president warned he'll do what he has to do.
26: If Iran doesn't live up to their agreement, or if they're not behaving.
25: The president's post also maintains funds for the U.S. that is released for Iran will be controlled by the U.S. and used by Iran to buy food and medical supplies exclusively from the U.S. So Iran also disputes that today. The foreign ministry insists they'll decide how to spend any funds the U.S. unfreezes. And Fox's Trey Yingst reports.
27: President Trump just moments ago posted to Truth Social saying 19 million barrels of oil flowed out of the Hormuz Strait yesterday. He goes on to say an all-time record. Oil prices are tumbling down and the world is a much safer place.
25: And oil, meanwhile, is slightly higher today, but WTI is only about 10 bucks a barrel higher than before the Iran conflict sent oil and gas prices surging. It's up to seven people in custody now. In the plot, the FBI thwarted to attack the UFC event on the White House lawn earlier this month.
28: Two more men have been arrested by the FBI, this time in Missouri and Washington State. Prosecutors allege the plot called for explosive-laden drones to strike near the White House before sniper teams opened fire on attendees.
25: Fox's Lucas Tomlinson at the White House. It's primary day in Maryland, Utah, and New York, where this is a big question.
29: So just how influential is New York Mayor Zohran Mamdani? We're about to find out. Multiple Mamdani-backed candidates are hoping to bring their agenda to Congress, including fellow Democratic Socialist Daria Lisa Avila Chevalier and Claire Valdez.
25: That's Fox's Doug Luzader. There are also runoffs in South Carolina. President Trump likes the Republicans running for governor so much he endorses both. A big trade in the NBA ahead of the draft tonight. The Milwaukee Bucks sending star Giannis Antetokounmpo to the Miami Heat for players and draft picks. 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
13: It is 7:05 now, Alabama's morning news. I'm JT. A little bit later this hour, going to be talking a little bit more about the White House drones and the arrests that are being made. Also, the Tyler Robinson case, as they're back in court for some more hearings. He is the man accused of killing Charlie Kirk. Ken Belkin will join us, our defense attorney friend in New York, New York. He'll be along at 7:40 this morning. Also coming up in just a few minutes here, going to be talking with Todd Furness, who is an AI expert, and more on these data centers, as Homewood now has put a moratorium on building any data centers for the next 12 months or so. So the rush is on. Data centers are popping up not only all over Alabama, but also across the country. So where are we in all the data centers and the concerns with all this, coming up here in just about 5 minutes or so? Well, President Trump answering some questions from reporters yesterday at the White House about the Iran oil profits that are happening now.
0: Can you ensure that the Iranians won't use profits from oil sales to rebuild their military?
26: Well, they're not supposed to be doing that, so we'll see. But they're supposed to use money to buy food for their people, because right now their people are very hungry. And they're buying it exclusively from us, corn, soybeans. Should be a lot of money. I hope it's a lot of money.
13: Well, I mean, once again, what they're supposed to be doing and what they are actually doing, as the vice president, president mentioned, you know, I trust not their words, but their actions. So, so far, I don't see anything that shows that, you know, they're going to live up to their end of the bargain. Also coming up yesterday, national security policy analyst Andrew Harding was talking about Iranian assets and the president's comments that Iranian funds being unfrozen should be used to buy the food that you just heard there from U.S. farmers.
1: I think this is a sign that the vice president was able to deliver good progress in his discussions in Switzerland with his Iranian counterparts. I think we saw some progress on the nuclear question, ensuring that we'll see International Atomic Energy Agency inspectors come into the country and ensure that Iran's actions and words can be verified on its nuclear program. We're seeing the Strait of Hormuz open up, going from just a couple of ships transiting throughout a day to now seeing multiple dozen. And we're seeing broader talks about regional de-escalation, which combined shows that we've seen progress in these negotiations. And the only way that the Treasury Secretary authorized this type of general waiver is because of the progress we've seen in Switzerland. So what matters now is ensuring that this initial momentum turns into long-standing progress that can allow this MOU to turn into a meaningful deal that benefits American security and prosperity.
13: Well, yesterday the vice president announced that Iran had agreed to allow these nuclear inspectors in.
2: That is a major milestone for the American people and the first step in permanently denuclearizing or permanently ending a nuclear weapons program in Iran.
13: We shall see as these negotiations will continue for 58 more days. It's 7:08 now, Alabama's morning news. Well, not in my backyard. Homewood says, fine, no more data centers for a while. Anyway, going to be talking with Todd Furness, an AI expert, on how this is affecting not only data centers around here, but across the country as well, and where we're heading this whole direction. 3 minutes after traffic and weather together.
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13: Decided here in Homewood, which is a suburb of Birmingham, that moratorium for 12 months, no more data centers. Calm down. Everybody slow down. And we're going to take another look at all of this and analyze some more factors here. So, Todd, you're an AI guy. You have a company that's you're the CEO of this AI company as well, a holdings company. So is this about data centers because they require such a big electrical grid and the use of all the water and the expense it's going to cost taxpayers? Or is this about fear of AI taking over, moving too fast, and they associate data centers with AI?
31: I think it's a little bit of both. I think you really zeroed in on some good issues there. But the data centers are, I think, completely or largely misunderstood, or at least they can be argued as such. When you think about it, there are some serious issues with data centers that may need to be reconciled with the, you know, the public good, like water consumption, power needs, and noise. But that's only part of the equation. Surely those things have to be addressed. But on the other side of the equation, you're producing a tremendous number of jobs, at least during the construction. You have additional technical jobs going forward. But here's the thing nobody, in my view, nobody really talks about. It's the massive amount of tax revenue that these data centers produce. In other words, they put money back into the communities where they're located. And nobody wants to talk about that. It seems a little surprising to me.
13: Well, let's talk about it. How much money are we talking about, and how does that work?
31: Well, when you have a data center, what happens is you first have to buy a bunch of stuff. And so there could be sales taxes and use taxes, and then you have employment taxes and the like. So then that tax revenue goes back in this county, the state, and the federal government. But then what happens is when you've completed construction, what do you have? You have a building that's worth a lot of money. So there's now you have property taxes that shoot up for that property. And so there's tax revenue that goes into the county accordingly. And then once you have the data center up and running, you have all sorts of sales use and services taxes that are tagged on. At some point, I calculated there could be as many as over 100 different taxes that are assessed on data centers. So what that means is you've got a handful of people that are operating these data centers. Maybe it's less than 100 for one of the bigger ones, but it's producing a lot of revenue, which means that you're funding services that are not being consumed or used by the people who are funding them, meaning you've got a lot more revenue coming in than the services being consumed, which means that the people in that community are benefiting because of the tax revenue.
13: Well, we've seen a lot of pushback on it here. And then there's also been the other side of the coin where people are saying, oh, yeah, this is the future. This is great. It's going to be good for everybody involved in here. And then you just continue to grow. And we actually had data centers in our state before the AI wave swept through. So it's not necessarily a byproduct of AI, these data centers, but it certainly will use AI as a tool in these data centers. How big of a concern do you find when you look around the country and talk to people as far as the opposition goes and compared to people that are really kind of on board with them?
31: What's interesting is that the people who are responding to the polls and who seem to be organizing against the data center movement tend not to be living in the communities where the data centers are going, which suggests that there's some exogenous force at work who for some reason thinks that data centers are intrinsically good or bad. And I think that data centers just are, meaning there's something that need to be developed in order to keep us in the global competitive race economically. And so you have to kind of look at it and say, how do we make this the best thing possible for our community? I think one of the things that if I were to be a contrarian, I'd say, you know, data centers just got awful ugly. They're just these giant buildings that are windowless and flat roofs, and they're more industrial in nature. I put a question out to one of my buddies who happens to be the CEO of data centers, and hey, why don't we make these things attractive?
13: Right.
31: And why don't we then name them after famous buildings around the world? Like, look, well, let's make one call it Trianon or Versailles or, you know, the Farnsworth House or, you know, just in an homage to great architectural renderings around the world.
13: Yeah, they're also really, you know, the fact that you describe them as you do, you're right. You look at them, you're like, what the heck's going on behind here? It's like Area 52 or something. What are they doing back there?
31: Exactly. You're exactly right. So nobody knows. It's like this clandestine center, but that's also part of the need, right? They have to be secure. They have to be private. They have to be really locked down in order to prevent, you know, bad things from happening.
13: Well, I got to tell you, they're not going anywhere, just like AI. And I guess the perception is reality for a lot of folks that may be opposed, that they need to know more about it and understand more. But I don't think the juggernaut of this 1,000-mile-an-hour train is going to slow down anytime soon.
31: Well, when you look at it, the numbers range from $750 billion to $1 trillion that are invested in data centers in the United States over the course of the next, call it 10 to 20 years. That's a lot of money. And so that that necessarily means that a lot of jobs are going to be created, which is good. But we got to reconcile that with the needs of the local communities in which those data centers reside.
13: Right.
31: And we got to make sure that we do it right. Not me personally, but the industry needs to make sure that it does right. And that we have to kind of triangulate into the needs of the local community, the political forces that will, and the tax revenues that can be produced to produce the best outcome possible for the communities in which every data center lives and breathes.
13: Well, just put a fountain out front of the building and put a Starbucks inside of it. You should be okay. You're gonna be fine.
31: There's a good idea.
13: All right, Todd. Thank you, buddy. I appreciate you. Todd Furness, AI experts on data centers. 719 now to Alabama's morning news. Traffic and weather together coming up here in 3 minutes. Stay with us.
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13: It is 7:24 now. Alabama's Morning News. I'm JT. Boy, I'll tell you, a priest telling a president to shut up is guaranteed to get some headlines, and that's exactly what's happening in Chicago. Oh, my gosh. This Catholic priest publicly told Donald Trump to shut up and restore federal gun violence prevention funding following another deadly weekend in the city. So this is Trump's fault, what's happening in South Chicago. Okay, there we have it. As, eight people are dead, 30 people wounded. Once again, the violence continues. This isn't a lack of federal grants, folks. This is years of failed local leadership and soft-on-crime policies. That's what's bringing this down. And for a Catholic priest to tell the president to shut up, yeah, that's going to grab some headlines. Absolutely. He's accusing Trump of criticizing Chicago's crime problems while reducing resources that local organizations use to prevent shootings. Okay. Trump administration has defended its approach, arguing that stronger law enforcement, tougher prosecution of violent offenders, and support of police are more effective in crime-fighting strategies. Not this weak stuff about, let's just send in a social worker to deal with the problem here. I mean, constant debates in these liberal cities about how to fix the crime. I got to tell you, the policies they're, you know, using right now aren't working. So maybe you want to try something different. You know where it worked? In D.C. Liberal mayor said, okay, let's give it a run. How about this on the back end of it? It worked. Thank you, Mr. President, for coming in and fixing the situation. I mean, Chicago has been a flashpoint for how many years now with gun violence and policing and the leadership there in that city? And you don't get any help from Pritzker, the Illinois governor, either. And these priest's remarks, once again, drawing more attention because they come, you know, right in the middle of all the crime stats and the rates that are in Chicago right now, all kinds of public safety problems. I got to tell you, continuing to do what you're doing ain't going to fix anything here. Our acting Attorney General Todd Blanche slamming Illinois' governor for refusing federal help.
4: What you have is a situation in Chicago, and you can contrast that to Washington, D.C. So in Chicago, yes, there's federal agents there, and they're working cases, and they're doing great work. But when there's not a partnership with local leadership, it's not the cops on the ground. It's local leadership encouraging the federal government to come in and help. When that happened in D.C., as you just showed, it worked. We did it in Memphis, and it worked. And there you have coordination, you have people working together, and it is shocking. It is shocking that leadership want nothing to do with any help from the federal government, and yet they read the same papers we do, 36, 37 shootings in a couple of days, 8 people dead, many of them teenagers. And the governor, what's he saying about it? He's probably going to come out and criticize President Trump. That's his answer. And it's, you know, look, we're going to keep on doing our job in Chicago and everywhere else, but we wish we had better support from leadership.
13: Yeah, well, I got to tell you, look, I mean, you can argue all day long, what's reducing crime more effectively, more police and tougher sentencing, or expanding community-based intervention programs? How about both? You know, work together. But in the meantime, while you're trying to do these intervention programs and hug everybody and say, okay, don't be bad again, there's got to be a zero tolerance for violent crime. And if it's not changing and moving in the right direction, something's got to change. How about this? Be tougher in the courtroom on them. Truth and sentencing. Keep them locked up. Out on bond, you know, if they just shot somebody. Look, things have to change, and there has to be a will to police from leadership in the mayor's office and the governor's office and in the district attorney's office. If you don't have that, all the community-based intervention programs ain't going to work. 728, Alabama's Morning News, Fox News coming up. Leah Brandon with an update, too, and a check on traffic and weather together here in 3 minutes.
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23: Secretary Greg Reed says wages are on the rise, though. He says industries with record high wages include construction, professional and business services, and leisure and hospitality. President Trump making endorsements in two Alabama Republican congressional special primary elections. In the first district, the president supports former Congressman Jerry Carl in his bid to return to Capitol Hill. In the second district, where the GOP is trying to flip a seat held by a Democrat, President Trump is endorsing State Representative Rhett Marcus. He's calling Carl and Marcus America First Patriots who will never let you down. The special primaries are happening in August. I'm Leah Brandon.
24: And this is Alabama's Morning News with JT. We lead local. And now Fox News covers the world.
25: Fox News, I'm CJ Papa. Massive oil tankers slowly moving through the Strait of Hormuz.
26: President Trump just moments ago posted to True Social saying 19 million barrels of oil flowed out of the Hormuz Strait yesterday. He goes on to say an all-time record. Oil prices are tumbling down and the world is a much safer place.
25: Fox's Trey Yinks in Tel Aviv. Oman and Iran stress their sovereign rights in their territorial waters in the Hormuz Strait. According to the joint statement, they are committed, they say, to ensuring safe passage through the strait. Two more suspects under arrest linked to the alleged plot at the White House, the UFC 250 event.
27: Newly unsealed court records identified Jordan Rinker and William Faulkner, defendants 6 and 7. Investigators say Rinker played a supporting role, accepting $1,200 from alleged ringleader.
25: That is Fox's Lucas Tomlinson reporting this morning. 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
13: It is 7:33 now. I'm to Alabama's Morning News. I'm JT, and our Fox correspondent Jared Halpern joins us now from the White House. Jared, welcome in. Thanks for being here.
28: Good morning.
13: So busy day for the president as he's traveling to Pennsylvania. Let's talk about that first, and then we'll jump into how everybody's feeling inside the White House on the Iran discussions. But first, Air Force One, here we go.
28: Yeah, I've covered a lot of presidents, and every one of them likes being in front of big vehicles. And President Trump's going to do that. They love it. Trains, big trucks, you name it, presidents want to be there. And so President Trump today is going to the Mack Trucks facility in the Lehigh Valley of Pennsylvania to talk about manufacturing. This is a place where certainly they manufacture a lot of those big rig trucks that we see in the North American market. President Trump certainly is expected to talk about his tariff policy and how he believes that is jump-starting and will jump-start manufacturing in this country, coming at a time where his approval ratings, specifically on the economy, have not moved much in the positive direction over the last several months.
13: All right. Well, let's talk about the economy picture right now. And I think a lot of people, including Wall Street, believe that it's circumstantial. It's not foundational as far as the inflation goes and the economy is being jerked around because of the war with Iran. And when that's fixed and figured out and calms down, things will start to shuffle back into place here. So with that said,

0: for years and years and years. And our vice president brought that up yesterday.
1: Whether good faith or bad faith, you can't trust anybody's words. You have to trust what they actually do. Letting in the inspectors is a big deal. But again, we're going to see what they actually let the inspectors do once they're in the country. That's going to continually be a part of our negotiation. So my point is not that I trust or distrust anybody. My point is that I trust actions. And what the president has asked us to do is verify what they're doing, focus less on what they're saying.
0: Yeah, well, we shall see. It's early on in the 60 days, that's for sure. Jared Halpern, our Fox correspondent at the White House. Thank you, Jared. I appreciate you. It's 7:38 now, Alabama's morning news. The White House and the drone, potential attack at the MMA fights and UFC, the big event that took place. Also, Tyler Robinson, the guy accused of killing Charlie Kirk, he's going through the court process now. Hearings are happening. We'll get the update on the arrest on the drone story, Tyler Robinson, and the death penalty. Ken Belkin, our attorney friend in New York, New York, will join us next after we check traffic and weather together here. 3 minutes.
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2: The U.S. will close the group stage against Turkey in just 2 days. Coach Mauricio Pochettino says his team isn't letting early success get to their heads.
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2: The Stars and Stripes hit the pitch in Los Angeles Thursday night. 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
4: Process and the hearings. But first, Ken, welcome in. I do want to ask you about the primaries happening in New York today. The Mondani movement, he's endorsing people like Trump does. And apparently some people are raising their eyebrows and ears like, oh, my gosh, is this real? Is this going to happen? What are your thoughts? What's the buzz in New York right now about this?
5: Well, JT, thank you for having me, first and foremost. And let me say, New York is trying to do what would have been thought to be impossible, and that is elect Hamas up and down to city, state, and federal seats in the government. And that's what they're doing. They're trying to elect a lot of people who have very divergent viewpoints from, I think, what most New Yorkers have, certainly what I have. You know, these are full-throttle, radical-left individuals. They adhere to an ideology that, there's no other way of putting it, is communist. And we're going to see how that plays out in the largest city in America, electing people of this caliber. And just a note here, a lot of these people are not even from New York. And I know that may not matter to people in Alabama hearing this, but these are transplants. These are people that were basically dropped in, parachuted into their districts, and within a year or two of living in New York, they think they should run for office and tell all of us how New York City should be run.
4: Well, it's worked for Minnesota, so you know, why not give it a shot? Yeah, you know, New York. So, but listen,
5: it's a cancer, it's spreading across the country.
4: I don't understand the big push for the socialism, the far left angle of the Democratic Party, and you know, that seems to be the base now. Forget moderate Democrats. That, I mean, you're basically exiled if you even mention the word on that side of the Capitol. So, aren't New Yorkers smarter than this? Don't they realize socialism has never worked anywhere around the globe ever? And what we're seeing now in New York, even the governor, Hochul, came back out against Mondani and the cost of some things he wants to do. And she goes, we're not supporting that financially. What are you talking about? So, I mean, do you sense that there may be some awakening from common sense New Yorkers?
5: I hope so. I read a poll that 60% of New Yorkers are fed up with the Democratic Party's policies. But the reality is, these people have a lot of voter enthusiasm. Mamdani and the Democratic Socialists of America, they had an incredible ground game in New York City. They registered hundreds of thousands of new voters in northern Brooklyn and southern Queens, and they kind of rely on this base. They call it the commie corridor in politics in New York City. And they're relying on this base to propel people into the state assembly, the state senate, and into Congress. They've got several people that they've put up for congressional seats who are going against longtime local leaders in Brooklyn and Queens who have been around for forever and in the Bronx. And, you know, they're trying to push these people out. And believe me, other moderate Democrats see this, and that's why they're flirting with these socialists, because they are afraid that their head is next on the chopping block. And the reality is, I think their heads are next on the chopping block. This wing of the Democratic Party is a cancer. They are taking over its host, which is the Democratic Party, and they are turning it into the Communist Party. That's really what they're doing. They are communists.
4: 100% agree with you. All right, let's talk about what's going on with that UFC event that took place at the White House, and they thwarted the attack potential. I mean, this was well planned out. It wasn't just a whack job there in the district. There were people outside the state, outside the realm of D.C. that were a part of this. Money was involved. Planning was involved. I mean, hats off to those in law enforcement that got this before it turned ugly, but how many more have been arrested? I heard a couple of more people have been arrested now. What, 7, 8, 9 people now?
5: Yeah, they're expecting more arrests. And moreover, hats off not only to law enforcement, hats off to the mother of one of these defendants, these 19-year-old defendant, whose mother came forward and tipped off law enforcement, which started the investigation, which unraveled the plot. And as you said, it involved multiple actors across multiple states communicating through encrypted messaging apps and sending money through apps across state lines. This is as federal a crime as it gets, and it's only really a stroke of luck that prevented an incredible tragedy from marring the UFC 250 celebration at the White House.
4: I would imagine they're going to be throwing the books, you know, at these guys, and they're going down hard. We can all hope for that for sure.
5: They certainly should. They certainly should. This is conspiracy to commit murder. They're eligible for life sentences under federal law for this.
4: Good to hear. Good to hear. All right, quickly, Tyler Robinson, the guy accused of killing Charlie Kirk, going through the court process right now. And apparently the judge thinks that there was some, you know, behind the scenes, you know, shenanigans going on. So it's like, all right, stop the presses. We're going to take a look at this. And if this is true, then I'll tell you what may happen. I may take the death penalty off. What does that have to do with each other?
5: Well, look, the defense is filing all sorts of motions, asking for all sorts of things, and a lot of these things they're not going to get. But what they do is they're preserving that issue for appeal. So later on, should this case go to trial and should Tyler Robinson be convicted, there are going to be plenty of issues that he can appeal on. But what you're referring to is the prosecution is accused of making statements to the press in violation of a gag order. Now, they say they only made those statements to rebut earlier statements made by the defense to the press. Either way, the defense has filed a motion asking the court to find the prosecution in contempt, that they violated the gag order. And what is the relief they are requesting for this finding of contempt? That the death penalty should be taken off the table. It's apples and oranges. It's grossly disproportionate to say an attorney should be found in contempt, and that should alter every sentence that is applicable to Mr. Robinson. The fact is, the death penalty exists for cases such as this, where the allegations make out aggravating factors in committing the murder, such as the threat to the public that was presented by Tyler Robinson by allegedly conducting a shooting in such a public venue, not to mention the fact that this was a terroristic shooting. It was meant to squelch someone's political opinion, Charlie Kirk's. And this was a shooting that involved a high amount of premeditation and planning. Mm-hmm. All of these factors are reasons why you might want to impose the death penalty.
4: Tyler Robinson's roommate and his lover is going to testify and has been brought in to give testimony on what he knew and when he knew it and what was going on behind the scenes. How big of a witness is this in the case?
5: Lance Twiggs, Tyler Robinson's, you know, lover, boyfriend, whatever, is a big witness. It's a big witness because Tyler Robinson allegedly sent messages to Lance Twiggs confessing, asking Lance Twiggs to destroy these messages, which is destruction of evidence. And so he made all sorts of admissions to Lance Twiggs about his involvement in the shooting of Charlie Kirk. So this is a big witness for the prosecution. And from my understanding, Lance Twiggs has entered into some sort of cooperation agreement with the government where Lance Twiggs is receiving a limited immunity for the cooperation and providing of evidence.
4: Very good. All right, Ken, I really appreciate your update, your insight on these stories. Thank you so much. Ken Belkin in New York.
5: Thanks, JT.
4: All right, buddy, take care. 7:52 now, Alabama's morning news with traffic and weather together. 3 minutes.
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2: The U.S. will close the group stage against Turkey in just 2 days. Coach Mauricio Pochettino says his team isn't letting early success get to their heads.
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2: The Stars and Stripes hit the pitch in Los Angeles Thursday night. The Americans have already clinched a spot in the knockout round of 32, which starts July 1st.
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4: Why this is happening. Also, we lost a music icon in Clive Davis. More on Clive and his accomplishments. What a great man he was in the music industry. More on that coming up next hour as well. Top of the hour update with Fox and Leah Brandon right around the corner.
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2: 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Coach Mauricio Pochettino says his team isn't letting early success get to their heads.
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4: It's Tuesday, June 23rd, so we've got a Medicare scam here in Alabama. Leah Brandon with the update here in just a minute, but first let's check this Tuesday traffic and weather together. Here's Phil Carter.
25: We have a crash on 65 North.
26: She got emotional on TV again. I'm Dave Anthony, Fox News. Savannah Guthrie choked up on the NBC Today show with the latest update on her missing mother, Nancy.
27: I wanted to just take the opportunity to ask people to beg people to come forward. Somebody knows something. We are in agony.
26: As we find out, one of the ransom notes after her mother was kidnapped from her Arizona home months ago reported that Nancy died.
28: The second note sent to media outlets in February following the disappearance of Nancy Guthrie is believed to have said she was, quote, buried with nature. It followed the first note that said she was safe and demanded a ransom of millions of dollars in cryptocurrency in return for Guthrie, who was the 84-year-old mother of Today's Show co-anchor Savannah Guthrie. News outlets agreed to a request by law enforcement not to report on the contents of the notes while they investigated.
26: That's Fox's Tanya J. Powers. Iran is disputing what the U.S. is saying about the weekend talks in Switzerland, denying they agreed to allow nuclear inspectors into the country, but President Trump insists they did, adding they can't be allowed to have weapons.
29: If Iran doesn't live up to their agreement, or if they're not behaving, I will do what I have to do.
30: Over the next 60 days, they'll be resolving Iran's nuclear program and the issues surrounding it while keeping the Strait of Hormuz open. With the initial agreement in place, millions of barrels of crude oil are leaving the Persian Gulf each day.
26: Fox's Trey Yingston, Tel Aviv. Iran also insists today it can spend the money the U.S. unfreezes however it wants. But on Truth Social, the president posted this morning, funds the U.S. is releasing for Iran will be controlled by the U.S. and used to buy food and medical supplies exclusively from the U.S. It's primary day in Utah and Maryland and New York, where several socialist and progressive candidates are hoping to follow Zoran Mamdani's lead after he was elected socialist mayor of New York City.
31: We're doing that again because this movement is unstoppable.
26: Claire Valdez has Mamdani's support, so do several others, in races for seats in Congress. There are runoffs today in South Carolina, too. 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
6: A warning about a Medicare scam here in Alabama. Jim Faraday has more.
7: It's the result of a data breach that resulted in the government issuing new Medicare cards to more than a million beneficiaries. The Alabama Department of Senior Services says fake replacement cards are showing up in the mail, along with letters urging the recipient to activate the card. Jamie Harding with AARP Alabama.
8: One of our volunteers received one of these in the mail recently, called us and said, what's this about? These scams are spreading around.
7: Seniors are urged not to activate the phony plastic cards, which could expose them to identity theft. Harding says it's easy to determine whether a replacement Medicare card is authentic.
8: Legitimate Medicare cards are always going to be made of paper.
7: I'm Jim Faraday.
6: A man convicted in a Tuscaloosa murder has been sentenced. Zachary Profazich was found guilty in the 2020 fatal shooting of Skylar Bradley near the Strip. Prosecutors say the two men didn't even know each other. The victim was visiting to attend an Alabama football game. Here's District Attorney Hayes Webb.
12: Really didn't seem like there was any sort of a premeditation. You know, out there, as I understand, bumping one another as they walk down the sidewalk.
6: Profazich made an emotional statement to the court expressing regrets. The victim's mother, Daphne Groff, wasn't buying it.
15: That was probably the fakest moment I've ever seen someone do besides actors on TV. So he should get an Oscar for that performance.
6: He'll be eligible for parole after serving 15 years. And Alabama's unemployment rate went up last month. The Department of Workforce saying the jobless rate increased to 3%. That's up from April's 2.8. Workforce Secretary Greg Reed saying wages continue to rise. Industries with record high wages include construction, professional and business services, leisure and hospitality. I'm Leah Brandon.
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0: Let me just make one final button on that monologue. You have to be very well aware of people who are the voice of your grievance. That's a very dangerous place to be. Are they a voice of your grievance, or are they exploiting your grievance? I don't think either of them are great, but one of them is very dangerous. And that's what you really have to take from the story that I just gave you last and in several other cases. Who is exploiting your grievance and who is actually voicing your grievance?
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0: 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I can't believe it's been 4 years since the overturn of Roe, but tragically, abortions have continued to rise. Today, the abortion pill accounts for more than 60% of all abortions. 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
14: She got emotional on TV again. I'm Dave Anthony, Fox News. Savannah Guthrie choked up on the NBC Today show with the latest update on her missing mother, Nancy.
15: I wanted to just take the opportunity to ask people to really to beg people to come forward. Somebody knows something. We are in agony.
14: As we find out, one of the ransom notes after her mother was kidnapped from her Arizona home months ago reported that Nancy died.
7: The second note sent to media outlets in February following the disappearance of Nancy Guthrie is believed to have said she was, quote, buried with nature. It followed the first note that said she was safe and demanded a ransom of millions of dollars in cryptocurrency in return for Guthrie, who was the 84-year-old mother of Today's Show co-anchor Savannah Guthrie. News outlets agreed to a request by law enforcement not to report on the contents of the notes while they investigated.
14: That's Fox's Tanya J. Powers. Iran is disputing what the U.S. is saying about the weekend talks in Switzerland, denying they agreed to allow nuclear inspectors into the country, but President Trump insists they did, adding they can't be allowed to have weapons.
9: If Iran doesn't live up to their agreement, or if they're not behaving, I will do what I have to do.
16: Over the next 60 days, they'll be resolving Iran's nuclear program and the issues surrounding it while keeping the Strait of Hormuz open. With the initial agreement in place, millions of barrels of crude oil are leaving the Persian Gulf each day.
14: Fox's Trey Yingston, Tel Aviv. Iran also insists today it can spend the money the U.S. unfreezes however it wants. But on Truth Social, the president posted this morning, funds the U.S. is releasing for Iran will be controlled by the U.S. and used to buy food and medical supplies exclusively from the U.S. It's primary day in Utah and Maryland and New York, where several socialist and progressive candidates are hoping to follow Zoran Mamdani's lead after he was elected socialist mayor of New York City.
17: We're doing that again because this movement is unstoppable.
14: Claire Valdez has Mamdani's support, so do several others, in races for seats in Congress. There are runoffs today in South Carolina, too. 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
18: There's a Medicare scam going on in Alabama. It's the result of a data breach that resulted in the government issuing new Medicare cards to more than a million beneficiaries. The Alabama Department of Senior Services says fake replacement cards are showing up in the mail, along with letters urging the recipient to activate the card. Here's Jamie Harding with AARP Alabama.
19: One of our volunteers received one of these in the mail recently, called us and said, "What's this about?" These scams are spreading around.
18: Seniors urged not to activate the phony plastic cards, which could expose you to identity theft. Harding says it's easy to determine whether the replacement Medicare card is authentic.
19: Legitimate Medicare cards are always going to be made of paper.
18: A woman claims a Bessemer police officer shot and killed her emotional support dog. LaFaith Phillips says it happened during a traffic stop.
20: And he shot multiple times. So the first shot entered into his right arm, and you could see that. So that was enough to me to stop him. And he proceeded to shoot him and shot him in the back of the head as well.
18: Police say the officer fired on the pit bull after it exited the vehicle and began snapping at the officer's legs. That officer does remain on regular duty while police are conducting a review. A man convicted in a Tuscaloosa murder has been sentenced. Zachary Profizich was found guilty in the 2020 fatal shooting of Skylar Bradley near the Strip. Prosecutors say the two men did not know each other. The victim was simply visiting to attend an Alabama football game. Profizich made an emotional statement to the court expressing regrets, but the victim's mother isn't buying it.
21: That was probably the fakest moment I've ever seen someone do besides actors on TV. So he should get an Oscar for that performance.
18: He'll be eligible for parole after serving 15 years. I'm Leah Brandon.
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23: I will resign.
1: Keir Starmer has stepped down.
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0: It has the crescent moon up at the top. I'm sorry, South Carolina, for just discovering this. You're all rolling your eyes going, yeah, hello, dummy. Most Americans don't know this. That's why the palmetto tree is on that flag. That unimpressive spongy wood that everybody overlooked goes on a South Carolina flag, still flying today. The state made an emblem out of the thing the enemy underestimated. So why is this story important today? Every wise voice has told these people the position was indefensible. Abandoned. Get out of there. Be reasonable. Cut your losses. Had they listened to the smart money, Charleston falls, the South open up, and the whole story of America bends in a completely different direction. The Republic has always been the half-finished fort that experts have always written off. Right now, somebody is doing the math on you. You, in your own life, or on your town, or on your faith, on the whole idea of self-government. There are millions of people now saying it's a sandcastle. It's naive. It won't hold. The forces against it are just too big, too modern, too sophisticated. Be reasonable. Walk away. Don't walk away. Don't walk away. Be palmetto. The soft wood that takes the blow and doesn't splinter. It's like Jell-O. I'm built for this. And when the flag goes down, and it will go down, some days it goes all the way down into the sand. Be the one willing to climb over the wall in front of everything and put it back up on any pole you can find. Put it back up. We keep the Republic by holding the ground that clever men have already surrendered. We're seeing it saved by miracles now and by people standing up and doing the right thing. They had already surrendered this nation to the global elites. Somebody climbed over the wall, picked the flag back up and said, not today, Satan, not today. Back in a minute. 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
1: Weeks for schemes totaling more than $6 billion in fraud. And Assistant Attorney General Colin McDonald says it's more than just stealing taxpayer dollars.
2: Our sick, needy, and elderly, placing their faith in the gift of medicine, were neglected, ignored, and used for personal profit.
1: Health Secretary Robert F. Kennedy Jr. says the goal now is to stop and prevent fraud. He says under the previous administration, it was pay first, then chase.
3: And when I ask people the careers at HHS, how could you do this? This is crazy, because of course we never claw back anything. They said that they were told to focus on enrollment and not fraud.
1: One of the latest defendants charged with hospice fraud is accused of buying a Rolls Royce while using names from coroners to make it appear he was treating actual patients who were dying. An evacuation plan underway for some 11,000 seafarers stranded around the Strait of Hormuz. A UN agency just announcing it, saying the large-scale operation will be a coordinated effort involving Iran, Oman, the U.S., and others to help get ships through the strait. This as a ceasefire continues while the U.S. and Iran negotiate a longer-term deal, though there's already disagreement on progress made so far.
4: Now, True Social, the president saying that Iran will not get any money that can be used to sow chaos in the Middle East again. He adds that the money and or sanctions that the U.S. Treasury is releasing goes in escrow controlled by the USA and will be used for the purchase of food and medical supplies exclusively from the United States, including corn, wheat, and soybeans from our great American farmers. Now, in the Oval Office yesterday, the president says that his red lines will be met.
1: Fox Business's Edward Lawrence, Iran, says it will control spending, also disputing any agreement yet on allowing UN nuclear inspectors to return. 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
6: There's a Medicare scam going on in Alabama. It's the result of a data breach that resulted in the government issuing new Medicare cards to more than a million beneficiaries. The Alabama Department of Senior Services says fake replacement cards are showing up in the mail, along with letters urging the recipient to activate the card. Here's Jamie Harding with AARP Alabama.
7: One of our volunteers received one of these in the mail recently, called us and said, "What's this about?" These scams are spreading around.
6: Seniors urged not to activate the phony plastic cards, which could expose you to identity theft. Harding says it's easy to determine whether the replacement Medicare card is authentic.
7: Legitimate Medicare cards are always going to be made of paper.
6: A woman claims a Bessemer police officer shot and killed her emotional support dog. LaFaith Phillips says it happened during a traffic stop.
8: And he shot multiple times. So the first shot entered into his right arm, and you can see that. So that was enough to me to stop him. And he proceeded to shoot him and shot him in the back of the head as well.
6: Police say the officer fired on the pit bull after it exited the vehicle and began snapping at the officer's legs. That officer does remain on regular duty while police are conducting a review. A man convicted in a Tuscaloosa murder has been sentenced. Zachary Profizich was found guilty in the 2020 fatal shooting of Skylar Bradley near the Strip. Prosecutors say the two men did not know each other. The victim was simply visiting to attend an Alabama football game. Profizich made an emotional statement to the court expressing regrets, but the victim's mother isn't buying it.
9: That was probably the fakest moment I've ever seen someone do besides actors on TV. So he should get an Oscar for that performance.
6: He'll be eligible for parole after serving 15 years. I'm Leah Brandon.
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0: Welcome back in here to Clay and Buck. And we got a lot of talkbacks, a lot of calls, a lot of good things. Hold on one second. Let's see. Dan, a trucker in Wisconsin. Toot, toot. We love our truckers. What's going on, Dan? There we go.
1: It's Don, by the way.
0: And, it says Dan on my screen. So producer Greg gets a code red today, but go ahead.
1: Producer Greg knows me. He probably just miswrote in a hurry. He's a busy man. Leave him alone, please. He's a good man. I like him.
0: He only gets like 300 calls a show. So it is. He's got to go fast. That is true. What's going
1: on?
0: Oh, wait. Let's hold you through because I just realized I just talked through your stay with us, buddy. We'll get to you on the other side of the break. We got to do some commerce right now. It's time for some commerce. All right. Life in Israel every day is quite a dichotomy. On the one hand, this younger nation is full of people with both ambition and resolve, utilizing the freedom and sense of entrepreneurship that exists there. And then there's the near constant threat of an attack from a neighboring country that loudly vows for your elimination. It cannot be easy. Having countries like the United States standing by you as your strongest ally has been extraordinarily helpful to the stability of Israel. Today, that friendship matters more than ever. 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

0: 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Today, I'm joined by Michael O'Keefe, Stiefel's Chief Investment Officer. Hey, Michael. So, the market's biggest technology stocks have taken a step back this month. Should investors be worried?
1: I don't think so, Monica. This feels more like a pause than the start of a weak market. The Magnificent Seven, that handful of big tech companies that have led the market in recent years, fell about 8% this month through yesterday. But let's take a step back. The Bloomberg Magnificent Seven Index was up almost 40% for the year through May. After a run like that, a breather is normal, even healthy. And as we've discussed, the long-term story behind these companies, the build-out of artificial intelligence, hasn't changed. It's a normal pattern.
0: So what are the actual drivers of such a market move? I mean, did the Fed have a hand in it?
1: It's part of it. A nudge, not a cause. Remember, this pullback started before that meeting, as valuations have been elevated. Last week was Kevin Warsh's first meeting as chair, and the tone leaned higher for longer, or the idea that Fed will keep rates elevated rather than cutting. So the debate quietly shifted from rate cuts to possible hikes. And when investors expect rates to stay high, fast-growing stocks can react first. So stretch valuations meant a less friendly Fed, and so many rotated from elevated tech into steadier corners like staples and healthcare. That's not a market breaking down. 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
17: Human.
18: A record fraud crackdown. I'm Lisa Brady, Fox News. More than 450 people now charged across the U.S. in just the past 2 weeks for schemes totaling more than $6 billion in fraud. And Assistant Attorney General Colin McDonald says it's more than just stealing taxpayer dollars.
19: Our sick, needy, and elderly, placing their faith in the gift of medicine, were neglected, ignored, and used for personal profit.
18: Health Secretary Robert F. Kennedy Jr. says the goal now is to stop and prevent fraud. He says under the previous administration, it was pay first, then chase.
20: And when I ask people the careers at HHS, how could you do this? This is crazy because, of course, we never claw back anything. They said that they were told to focus on enrollment and not fraud.
18: One of the latest defendants charged with hospice fraud is accused of buying a Rolls Royce while using names from coroners to make it appear he was treating actual patients who were dying. An evacuation plan underway for some 11,000 seafarers stranded around the Strait of Hormuz. A UN agency just announcing it, saying the large-scale operation will be a coordinated effort involving Iran, Oman, the U.S., and others to help get ships through the strait. This as a ceasefire continues while the U.S. and Iran negotiate a longer-term deal, though there's already disagreement on progress made so far.
7: Now, True Social, the president saying that Iran will not get any money that can be used to sow chaos in the Middle East again. He adds that the money and or sanctions that the U.S. Treasury is releasing goes in escrow controlled by the USA and will be used for the purchase of food and medical supplies exclusively from the United States, including corn, wheat, and soybeans from our great American farmers. Now, in the Oval Office yesterday, the president says that his red lines will be met.
18: Fox Business's Edward Lawrence, Iran, says it will control spending, also disputing any agreement yet on allowing UN nuclear inspectors to return. 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
9: A warning about a Medicare scam here in Alabama. Jim Faraday has more.
15: It's the result of a data breach that resulted in the government issuing new Medicare cards to more than a million beneficiaries. The Alabama Department of Senior Services says fake replacement cards are showing up in the mail, along with letters urging the recipient to activate the card. Jamie Harding with AARP Alabama.
16: One of our volunteers received one of these in the mail recently, called us and said, "What's this about?" These scams are spreading around.
15: Seniors are urged not to activate the phony plastic cards, which could expose them to identity theft. Harding says it's easy to determine whether a replacement Medicare card is authentic.
16: Legitimate Medicare cards are always going to be made of paper.
15: I'm Jim Faraday.
9: A man convicted in a Tuscaloosa murder has been sentenced. Zachary Profazich was found guilty in the 2020 fatal shooting of Skylar Bradley near the Strip. Prosecutors say the two men didn't even know each other. The victim was visiting to attend an Alabama football game. Here's District Attorney Hayes Webb.
17: Really didn't seem like there was any sort of a premeditation, you know, out there, as I understand, bumping one another as they walk down the sidewalk.
9: Profazich made an emotional statement to the court expressing regrets. The victim's mother, Daphne Groff, wasn't buying it.
21: That was probably the fakest moment I've ever seen someone do besides actors on TV. So he should get an Oscar for that performance.
9: He'll be eligible for parole after serving 15 years. And Alabama's unemployment rate went up last month. The Department of Workforce saying the jobless rate increased to 3%. That's up from April's 2.8. Workforce Secretary Greg Reed saying wages continue to rise. Industries with record high wages include construction, professional and business services, leisure and hospitality. I'm Leah Brandon.
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6: Grid institution. You hear them say,
24: our sacred institutions. Trump is destroying our sacred institutions.
6: You'd have to sit there and wonder, don't they have something else to do other than just cry about nonsense? But no. That would give them too much credit. One of our institutions, though, is once again come under attack because, well, Democrats, when they're out of power, find that the system itself is unfair. Meaning the process by which we determine who is given power in the name of the American people, the American voter, to do things and to faithfully execute, defend and execute the roles and powers of the Constitution. For them, it's just a question of, are they in charge? Good. If not, bad. There's really no thought process much deeper than that. And that brings me to Kamala Harris going on the Don Lemon podcast. And let me just be clear. Don Lemon is pretty much the, I don't know, he could be a chief strategist of the Democrat comeback, because who else have they got? And if Kamala is in fact going to not just run, which, yes, she's probably going to run, but be the nominee, which to me is still just wow, but there are crazier things that have been said. Who knows who else could be in the mix? There will be a whole comeback effort for the Democrats top to bottom. And so she was on the Don Lemon podcast. And as I said, discussing, you have to say, she's probably, from a brand value perspective, the top Democrat in the game right now. I know I say Gavin Newsom, but for all of his slickness, for all of his shirts just buttoned all the way down to his belly button, grinning at all the wives in the audience. Yeah. For all of that, I still think Kamala Harris has been vice president and Gavin Newsom has not. And so she is the closest thing they have right now to a leader in the Democrat Party, right? Who else in this moment would you say is ahead of her? A couple of names would get some attention. I think everybody realizes Bernie Sanders is nearing retirement somehow. And the other voices that the Democrats have are more on the legislative side, not really. You know, Cory Booker has started to make some noise again. He's probably gearing up to run another of the most unmemorable and unimaginative, doomed to failure presidential runs of all time. It's really the Cory Booker specialty. But Kamala here on our sacred institutions, which they tell us are so important, including, of course, the Electoral College, right? Because that's the election that we, or that rather, that's the race that we have. It's about the Electoral College. Kamala's like, you know, this is cut 12. Maybe we should just get rid of that thing.
27: What about the Electoral College?
28: I think we need to look at that too. I think we need to look at that too. Yes. Yes, I do. I think that there is some real shaking up that we have to do of the rules and the structure. And
27: is that get rid of the Electoral College?
28: I think we should, that should be a discussion that we should have. I don't think we should eliminate that as a point of discussion for potential action.
6: Now, Kamala saying that's a discussion we should have, that is her effort to both make the radical lunatic base of the Democrat Party happy that it's a maybe, you know, oh, we're getting a maybe from her. while also not committing to anything, because she knows down the line she could be held to account for what she says, like she was in the 2024 election when they were playing clips of her saying, we need to provide taxpayer-funded transgender surgery for illegal aliens in prison. And she really stuck the landing on that one for the left. Taxpayer funding, of course. Transgender, got to. Illegals, oh yeah. And in prison. In fact, if you were coming up with the perfect base voter for the Democrats, could you find a constituency more reliably Democrat in their voting, assuming they have voting rights, depending on the prison situation, may or may not be the case, than somebody who is illegal and trans and in prison? I mean, that's like the ultimate Democrat voter these days. Just throw in a irrational fear of climate change, maybe, and a couple other things, you'll really be ready to go. So she says we need to look at eliminating the Electoral College. Why do they hate the Electoral College? Well, there's a couple of things. First of all, you'll have I believe Clay would know this better than me. Jameel Hill is a sportscaster, right? Who now sometimes talks about other things. Right? So here she is. Was this on CNN, guys? I think it was on CNN, right? Which I'm shocked still has any viewers, really, but I guess. Here she is saying that the Electoral College is rooted in slavery. Play 13.
2: Anybody who studied any small bit of history knows the Electoral College is rooted in slavery. That was the entire reason that it was invented, essentially. And we should have gotten from up under it a long time ago. And not just because you have two women quite capable who lose the election. So I don't have a problem with her argument. I think it's probably correct. And I think most people in this country, you want to, a big reason there's a lot of apathy is because a lot of people feel like their vote doesn't matter. And the reason they feel that way is because they look at things like, okay, let me get this straight. We can all agree and all, from a popular vote standpoint, vote for a candidate and that candidate still lose. And that the math doesn't math for them. So it's like, why are we clinging to the system?
6: Little plays, I want to hit this. Ms. Jamel, as producer Greg, who does follow the sports world, Jamel Hill, is an ignoramus. Not surprising. Knows nothing. Doesn't know history. But she's repeating the talking point. So let's address the talk she's saying. And on CNN, a news, at least allegedly, a news program of sorts. Let's address this for a second. She's just wrong on the history. She's wrong on the history. And on the one hand, it's why take the time to even deal with this. On the other hand, well, Hillary Clinton, somebody who you would think, well, she's supposed to be really smart and educated on these things. And she was Secretary of State and almost president. Ah, we'll return to that. She's in a Netflix documentary that's coming out, right? Something like that. I got to cancel my Netflix. She's in a Netflix documentary. Here she is labeling the Electoral College an abomination. Play 14.
5: Well, I personally think the Electoral College is an abomination. For obvious reasons.
6: Man, that cackle. How could we not have voted for that cackle? You get the cackle, you get the cankles, you get the whole package. So she's saying there it's an Electoral College, it's an abomination. Jamel Hill says it is rooted in slavery. They're wrong, and we can get into this, why they're wrong, but this requires to sit there and say, okay, so the Electoral College was a compromise, electors chosen by states, and then it gave states a role, so then you'd have popular input, but that was filtered and mirrored, the bicameral Congress compromise. You go through all this different stuff. But they don't care. They don't care. This is the problem with writing, you know the history, I know the history, they don't care. They always also, they don't even understand the three-fifths compromise, which is what they're really trying to get at here, but the three-fifths compromise was so that the southern slave states would have less power. But they don't even, and it was never three-fifths. The way that they put the history, again, my frustration with it is that they don't care. So it's almost a waste of time because I can sit here and go through it all, but they're still going to say this. Why do they say this? Because they are gearing up to tell their base once again that Republican victories are illegitimate. Illegitimate. Whatever the numbers are on the screen, whatever the votes tallied are, even with all the Democrat shenanigans, it is inherently to the Democrat Party illegitimate when Republicans win. And you might say, well, what about Trump in 2020? Some of you would say that. Some of they would certainly say that. And I'd say, well, who really started this thing? It really began in 2000, at least in my lifetime, with Democrats who did, by every count, then and after, lose the 2000 election. And they said it was illegitimate. And then Hillary Clinton lost an election to Donald Trump. And they said it was illegitimate. And a big part of this is not only their claims that, you know, Republicans did something with the counting of the votes as they did in Florida, but that the very system itself is bad. Notice, though, the system that put Barack Obama, the Electoral College that gave Barack Obama two terms in office, I might add, without Republicans in either election questioning the result. In neither election, in any meaningful way, were Republicans like, you know what, that guy didn't win. No, he won. John McCain got smoked. Mitt Romney got smoked. That's what happened. And that system, though, was great then. Trump wins. Hillary herself will say, and now Kamala will say, the Electoral College is illegitimate. Kamala will say it's illegitimate, knowing that she lost the popular vote, too. Because it's not about what is true. It's not about our history. It's not about the Electoral College or the three-fifths compromise or anything else. It's just about telling the Democrats now, getting them worked up on this early, that if Republicans win again, it is invalid. It's illegitimate. Not my president. Remember that whole thing with Trump? Not my president. That's what they were chanting. Russia collusion. Oh, that giant scam. Total fraud. Trump was... you go back and look at this, everything Trump said about the Russia collusion narrative, you know, there's a total witch hunt, it's a fraud, it's a scam, all true. He wasn't even, you know, Trump can be a little, maybe a little bombastic sometimes, a little bit. I think we could all agree. Everything he said about the Russia collusion and stealing the 2016 election, just being an utter fraud, total, it was all true. He was correct. It was all true. It was him stating facts and being told that he and you and I were the crazy ones. But get ready for this. Because just as in the last hour, I told you that the narrative is going to be class warfare. Elon's rich, and that's why you're struggling to afford a house. Oh, no, that's not true. But notice how it makes people who are struggling feel better. Some of them. It gives them an answer. It makes it someone else's fault. And not the government's fault itself, which when you're talking about housing prices, that's a huge part of it. And now they're also gearing up for if Republicans win, whether it's this midterm or more importantly for them in 2028, it's not valid. It's a rigged system. The system itself needs to be changed. It only needs to be changed when Democrats lose. By the way, you see this with the Supreme Court too. In fact, I will tell you about that specifically. Another change that could be on the horizon here. And that is what we call a tease in the business. When someone tells you their credit card was stolen and a bunch of charges were racked up, what's your first thought? Well, if you have LifeLock, it's a reminder why it's so important. Last year, 1 in 6 Americans lost money to digital fraud of one kind or another. 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
0: Well, no, not you, sweetheart. 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
18: Why?
0: Because too many apps are filled with AI garbage, inappropriate videos, and random content.
18: Like a dancing potato!
0: Or worse. That's what parents worry about. We're Lingo Kids, and we're here to help parents out. 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They want something safe
18: and fun.
0: Yes, fun, but also something that actually teaches you.
18: Big words like FOMOsynthesis. FOMOsynthesis. FOMOsynthesis.
0: Yeah, close enough. And they want fun songs, videos, and interactive games that help you grow, not turn you into
18: a zombie that bites other zombies, and then the zombies take over the world, and then fly to space and live on the moon, and fly in rocket ships on planets with loads of candy.
0: Yep.
19: Lingo Kids!
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0: Welcome back to Clay and Buck. President Trump was just speaking in Reading, Pennsylvania, and we have some of the biggest moments of that for you, and some of it will relate to the conversation we'll have with our buddy Steve Yates of the podcast Nation States with Yates. Just be the smartest person on national security of anyone you know. Listen to that podcast, and you will be good to go. Here is just moments ago, President Trump talking about where the price of oil is. Play 26.
1: We had 19 barrels of oil, 19 million barrels of oil come off, and that's the biggest in the history of the strait, the Hormuz Strait. Our stock market is through the roof, and oil prices are tumbling. We actually hit for a moment today. In fact, I think it's going to break it. $70 a barrel. That's lower than we were when we started. And it's been amazing. And the big thing is Iran will not have a nuclear weapon.
0: Iran will not have a nuclear weapon, he says. Well, I think it is definitely the case that Iran will not have a nuclear weapon on Trump's watch. That is true. What happens when he's no longer president? That then becomes a much more difficult proposition, especially if you have, say, a Commander-in-Chief Harris calling the shots. And now brings me also to the oil price. Trump there saying that it's near $70 a barrel. And that this is pretty good, he's saying, relative to where things could be. And he is confident they'll continue to go in the right direction. As I have said, if oil does move in this direction and the strait keeps open, it is somewhat open now. It needs to keep opening. If that does, in fact, happen, then I think there will be minimal impact on the midterm elections against the Republican Party. So that is certainly a good thing. Oh, remember how I mentioned that Trump is funny? Here you go. What other president? This is cut 27, just moments ago with the president in Pennsylvania. This is what he said. Play 27.
2: The Department of War is asking for $80 billion more for the Iran war. Do you think Americans support this at a time when so many are financially struggling?
1: Who are you with?
2: I'm with the Nation, sir.
1: Not a very good group. Not doing very well. Not only do they support it, they demand it because they won't allow Iran to have a nuclear weapon. You want to see trouble? Let them have a nuclear weapon. We're doing very well with Iran. They've been decimated, and we're making a deal with them, and we'll see how that all goes.
0: Who are you with, he says. A News Nation says, the person says News Nation. And Trump goes, not a very good group, not doing very well. I mean, wow. Trump, you don't want to get on the wrong side of this guy. I think that everyone knows that that is the case. You do not want to be, he is fierce. And here's the thing. Trump picks up on the aggressive energy of the reporter right away. He knows the difference. He's been at this for a long, even from way before he was president. He knows when someone in the media is asking a question and when someone is attacking him in the form of a question. And he picks that up right. He can smell it. He picks it up right away and responds to aggression in kind.

0: Welcome back in here to Clay and Buck. We have Brooke Rollins up next, Agriculture Secretary. You know, we're having some department heads on this week from the various federal agencies because I want to know what is going on. Yeah, we just brought you through the Iran. So just listen to that Steve Yates interview. You know everything you need to know about Iran right now. Period, full stop. He does the best job. I've known Steve for 15 years, okay? And he's the one guy that I wanted to bring on to just do pure national security analysis for the Clay and Buck Podcast Network and also on radio for us as an analyst. So go check that out if you happen to miss it. We'll talk to Brooke Rollins coming up here next about a bunch of things going on in the world of the agriculture. You know, I don't we don't spend a lot of time talking about farming and stuff like that. It's important though. You do need food to eat. It's important. This is B, a talk back Matt from Minnesota. He's a brilliant guy. Listen to this.
1: I agree wholeheartedly. Cannot stand Nirvana. Also, Taylor Swift is the modern equivalent of the Beatles in that they're both really overrated and have like three good songs.
0: I mean, I agree with you actually on both counts, which is going to get a lot of people mad. But certainly agree with you on the first part. Nirvana is just not good. I understand, the grunge, but yeah, there would have been grunge without them. I would take Soundgarden over Nirvana 10 times over, no question. I'm that guy. I just call it like it is, folks. Many of us guess our way through our health issues and the questions that pop up, particularly when it comes to gut health issues. 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

0: But what we have found just by skimming the surface, Buck, has been absolutely astounding. The depth of the fraud, what we all suspected over all of these years, is real. It's stunning, but we are getting our arms around it. But I tell you, this is why I take off my policy hat for just a second and talk a little bit of politics. This is why the midterms are so incredibly important, because for this work to continue unabated, for us to have really 2.5 more years to really dig down, we've got to hold the House. Now, we will be able to keep going a little bit, but obviously the Democrats will be turning around every corner to try to slow us down as we're rooting all of this fraud out. The blue states sued us as we asked for that data to partnership on how to get the fraud out. So we're in litigation right now, but I think we're going to win that litigation. The president has been unequivocal, the vice president as well, in his laser focus on doing everything we can to ensure that these programs are serving those who really need it, but also protecting the taxpayer. And one other quick note, and Buck, I think this is such a huge win. When we started a year and a half ago, Trump term two, there were about 44.5 million people on the food stamps, on SNAP, which is absurd to think that many people are on welfare. In just a year and a half, we've moved about 5 million people off of food stamps. So history would tell you that once a government program takes root, it's impossible to ever roll it back. But with SNAP, with food stamps, we're proving that actually opposite, that we are moving to requiring work. If you're going to take food stamps and you're able-bodied and you don't have small children at home, you got to go look for a job, find a job, or volunteer. You have to make sure you're not, we have to make sure you're not illegally here. Any illegal aliens no longer can get SNAP. So we've done a lot on the shrinking of the program size. Again, not just fraud, but also work requirements, et cetera, to make sure it's right sizing and serving the people who really need it, again, while also serving the taxpayers who are paying for it.
1: Great stuff, Secretary Rollins. Go kill some of those flesh-eating flies, please. Scary stuff.
0: I will. Buck, you have my word for it. I'm off to go do that. And listen, really appreciate being on. Thank you so much.
1: Yeah, of course. Thank you so much. Thank you. Great to talk to you. Yeah, man, I don't want anyone messing with our beef supply. You know, these evil flies from abroad coming across our wide open border. 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
14: What's happening, fellow sports fans? It's Andy West. Let's take a look back on this day in sports history, June 23rd. We'll start off today back in 1917, and one of baseball's greatest relief efforts, Ernie Shore of the Boston Red Sox relieved pitcher Babe Ruth with nobody out and a man on first in the first inning. The runner was caught stealing, and Shore retired all 26 batters he faced to win the game 4-0 over Washington. Babe Ruth had walked Eddie Foster to open the game and was ejected just after because he was arguing with umpire Brick Owens. Jumping ahead today in 1984, Chicago's Ryne Sandberg hit two late-inning home runs off St. Louis Cardinals pitcher Bruce Sutter to tie the game twice as the Cubs went on to win 12-11 in 11 innings. Sandberg led off the ninth inning with a solo home run to tie the game 9-9, then hit a two-run, two-out homer in the 10th to tie the game at 11. Also of note, Willie McGee hit for the cycle and drove in six runs for the Cardinals. And today in 2005, Tim Duncan comes up huge in the second half and is chosen Finals MVP. And Manu Ginobili has another breakthrough performance to lead the San Antonio Spurs past the Detroit Pistons 81-74 in Game 7 of the NBA Finals.
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0: artist you love, or discover your next obsession. It's the first music chart that pays artists.
1: The president stays the course. I'm Lisa Brady, Fox News, standing by the framework agreement with Iran as talks with the U.S. continue, and sending this message to critics.
2: Well, I think anybody that's been critical of it has to be educated, even if they're friends of mine.
1: President Trump also insisting the American people support the effort.
2: You want to see trouble? Let them have a nuclear weapon. We're doing very well with Iran. They've been decimated, and we're making a deal with them, and we'll see how that all goes.
1: He also disputes Iran's claims that no deal has been made yet on allowing UN nuclear inspectors to return. Iranian officials also contradicting the president's position that unfrozen assets will be subject to oversight and used to buy U.S. farm goods for the Iranian people. The president speaking less than an hour ago as he arrived in Pennsylvania to talk about the U.S. economy at a Mack truck factory. That speech scheduled to begin at this hour. The president also still pushing for the Save America Act ahead of a meeting with Senate Republicans.
2: We have to be able to get proof of citizenship when you vote. Otherwise, we don't have elections. We have to be able to get voter ID. So John is a leader, and hopefully he can get the votes.
1: Referring to Senate Majority Leader John Thune, who has said the votes aren't there at this point to clear a procedural hurdle or to end the filibuster rule, which the president has also called for to eliminate that hurdle. Today, the Senate is set to vote for the 10th time on a war powers resolution aimed at blocking further U.S. military action against Iran. More history made at the World Cup. Portugal's Cristiano Ronaldo just becoming the first player.
3: This is a WBHP news update.
4: A warning about a Medicare scam here in Alabama. Jim Farity has more.
5: It's the result of a data breach that resulted in the government issuing new Medicare cards to more than a million beneficiaries. The Alabama Department of Senior Services says fake replacement cards are showing up in the mail, along with letters urging the recipient to activate the card. Jamie Harding with AARP Alabama.
6: One of our volunteers received one of these in the mail recently, called us and said, what's this about? These scams are spreading around.
5: Seniors are urged not to activate the phony plastic cards, which could expose them to identity theft. Harding says it's easy to determine whether a replacement Medicare card is authentic.
6: Legitimate Medicare cards are always going to be made of paper.
5: I'm Jim Farity.
4: A man convicted in a Tuscaloosa murder has been sentenced. Zachary Profazich was found guilty in the 2020 fatal shooting of Skylar Bradley near the Strip. Prosecutors say the two men didn't even know each other. The victim was visiting to attend an Alabama football game. Here's District Attorney Hayes Webb.
7: Really didn't seem like there was any sort of a premeditation, you know, out there, as I understand, bumping one another as they walked down the sidewalk.
4: Profazich made an emotional statement to the court expressing regrets. The victim's mother, Daphne Groff, wasn't buying it.
8: That was probably the fakest moment I've ever seen someone do besides actors on TV. So he should get an Oscar for that performance.
4: He'll be eligible for parole after serving 15 years. And Alabama's unemployment rate went up last month. The Department of Workforce saying the jobless rate increased to 3%. That's up from April's 2.8. Workforce Secretary Greg Reed saying wages continue to rise. Industries with record high wages include construction, professional and business services, leisure and hospitality. I'm Leah Brandon.
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0: Born on America's darkest day, 9/11/01, the Tunnel to Towers Foundation has been helping America's heroes ever since. 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
5: Warning to Iran. I'm Lisa Brady, Fox News. President Trump saying moments ago the U.S. will have to finish the job if Iran isn't reasonable. But he also says he thinks Iran will do what they have to do.
6: The Iran economy has been crushed and their defense industrial base has been damaged so severely that it'll take them many years to rebuild. Many, many years. And now we're trying to work out a deal that's fair.
5: Sounding an optimistic tone about ongoing talks, even as Iran contradicts some of what the U.S. is saying, including an agreement to allow nuclear inspections to resume. The president speaking at a Mack Trucks plant in Pennsylvania, touting an economic agenda he says is spurring investment and creating jobs. Democrats say it's only costing Americans more money. On the 10th try, the U.S. Senate just passing a war powers resolution already passed by the House, aiming to block further military action against Iran without congressional approval, though it's considered largely symbolic without the force of law. Sentencing day for multiple protesters convicted in the shooting at a Texas immigration center.
7: 8 individuals are sentenced to decades behind bars for last year's armed July 4th attack on the Prairie Land ICE detention center in Alvarado, Texas, which resulted in a police officer shot in the neck. Alleged organizer Benjamin Song, who shot and wounded the officer, was sentenced to 100 years in prison. The 7 others received terms ranging from 30 to 70 years. Prosecutors calling it domestic terrorism, calling the violence an attack plotted by Antifa operatives, but defense attorneys deny there were Antifa associations, insisting it was just a demonstration with fireworks before gunshots broke out.
5: Fox's Lillian Wu. It's the first Antifa-related sentencing after a Trump executive order designating the group as a domestic terror organization. Stocks finished lower, the Dow down 47 points at the bell after earlier gains. 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
4: This is a WBHP news update.
8: Alabama's U.S. senators split on the housing bill. The bipartisan measure aimed at making real estate more affordable. It's supported by President Trump. Senator Katie Britt supporting the legislation, saying it will empower more Alabamians and other Americans with the opportunity to own a home. But Senator and Republican nominee for Governor Tommy Tuberville voted against the bill. He had previously expressed concerns that it favored home buyers in urban areas over rural home buyers. The bill now heads to the House. A judge signing off on a plea deal for a woman charged in the child sex abuse ring that operated out of a bunker in Bibb County. Rebecca Brewer agreeing to turn state's evidence. Attorney Paul DeMarco tells JT on Alabama's Morning News the deal is expected to hinge on Brewer's level of cooperation.
9: Usually what happens is there won't be any final sentence until after the testimony comes out, because we've seen cases before where someone said they're going to testify, then they don't end up doing it. So I said, well, then wait a second here. The deal is off.
8: Prosecutors say Brewer has been threatened by other co-defendants and assaulted in jail. A South Alabama undertaker is charged with bilking relatives of the dear departed.
10: Former funeral director at Pinerest Funeral Home in Foley, Tim Street, is accused of taking money from grieving families and not delivering headstones for their loved ones. Lieutenant Andy Ashton with the Baldwin County Sheriff's Office tells WALA more than a dozen families were affected, losing around $200,000 combined.
11: We had a family member come forward that had apparently paid for services from Pinerest for a deceased loved one.
10: Ashton says the funeral home is not accused of wrongdoing and has been assisting the sheriff's office in contacting families. I'm Angie Norvell.
8: And I'm Jim Faraday.
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4: Guaranteed human. Congress sent a message to the president. Lisa Brady, Fox News. The U.S. Senate passing a war powers resolution on the 10th try. It already passed the House and is aimed at blocking more military action against Iran without approval from lawmakers, though it's considered largely symbolic. Four Republicans voting in favor of the resolution, including Kentucky's Rand Paul, but he tells Fox Business he stands with President Trump on diplomacy.
5: I think they will trade their nuclear program because they have been thoroughly decimated. I don't think they're excited about it, but I think ultimately they will trade their nuclear program. And I think their enriched uranium, there's never been a better time than to have it removed from the country than now.
4: The Senate vote was 50-48 with two Republican senators absent and one Democrat, Pennsylvania's John Fetterman, voting against it. President Trump insisting talks with Iran are going well and that his economic agenda is spurring growth.
6: Right now, we have more factories being built, and I mean car factories, AI factories, factories of every type, than we've ever had in the history of our country by three times.
4: Visiting a Mack Trucks plant in Pennsylvania, where he also urged voters to support Congressman Ryan McKenzie, an incumbent Republican being challenged by Democrat Bob Brooks. In primaries today, two incumbent House Democrats are facing progressive challengers, backed by New York City Mayor Zoran Mamdani.
7: What we see in these candidacies is a referendum on whether the kind of leadership we have is the one that is serving the people of the city.
4: The self-proclaimed Democratic Socialist says not just more Democrats, but better ones should be elected. Several House races on the New York ballot, along with another in Utah. Voters are also settling the fall candidates for governor in Maryland and in South Carolina, where both Republicans in a runoff race now have President Trump's support. 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
8: A push to increase voter turnout in Alabama ahead of the congressional special primary elections.
9: The primary election in Alabama on May 19th saw just 23% of registered voters cast a ballot. The biggest statewide races had runoff elections last week, and less than 11% showed up at the polls. Auburn political professor Spencer Goidel telling WSFA.
10: People already feel like they have voted, convincing to vote again. That's a very difficult ask.
9: He says with two Republicans in the runoff, that could also drive down turnout.
10: If you're not that interested in politics, might look at those candidates and say, you know, how different are they?
9: On August 11th, voters will be asked to return to the polls one more time before the November general election. The Alabama legislature held a special redistricting session just so voters could flip the second district from Democrat control to Republican. New lines were drawn for districts 1, 2, 6, and 7. Those voters will be asked to show up August 11th. I'm Leah Brandon.
8: Amid rising concerns about data centers, another Alabama city taps the brakes. The Homewood City Council approving a one-year moratorium. Councilman Nick Sims says the timeout gives city officials a chance to look at the city's zoning practices, which are currently silent on data centers. The search is on for an escaped inmate. 62-year-old Jackie Luttrell bolted from a work assignment in Summerdale. He's described as 6'1", weighing 170 pounds, with gray hair and brown eyes. Anyone with information is asked to contact authorities. Auburn football adding a familiar name to this year's recruiting class. Linebacker Edge Von Brandt has committed. He's the older brother of four-star offensive lineman Leighton Von Brandt, who is a part of Auburn's 2027 class. I'm Jim Faraday.
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19: Are y'all ready to see your fixer upper?
20: Yes.
19: Okay. Wow. That's beautiful.
20: Oh my gosh.
19: Look any better, in my opinion.
21: Hey guys, finally you get to see your house.
19: Hey,
22: our look at these United States reminds us that history is always being made. With Moraka, we're off to the People's House, the White House, now under construction, a project swirling in controversy.
23: More likely, this is part of what Donald Trump has been doing since day one of his presidency, running the largest pay-to-play scheme in the history of the country, and probably soliciting donations from people who've got business before the United States government. And all of this is going to have to be investigated. It will. All of this will have to be uncovered. It will. And these people are going to be held accountable.
24: Michelle Obama lived in the White House for 8 years. They campaigned for it. 55,000 square feet, a full kitchen staff, a private movie theater, swimming pool, chefs who cooked whatever she wanted, whenever she wanted it. whatever she wanted, wherever she wanted to go. She made many, many millions of dollars then telling her story of the misery from it all afterwards. And yet, here she is on the Stephen Bartlett podcast talking about how awful that time was.
0: You get in there and it all revolves around the commander-in-chief, who has always been a man. And the whole system of it doesn't really take into account that there's a wife and kids and their needs and the demands on them. So I wound up having to fight for a lot of stuff on my own. So if I had known these things, and maybe Laura Bush knew more than I did because the Bushes had been in the White House. Maybe, I think about there's some world where people knew more about this thing than we did to understand the impacts. But there are also generational differences. I was a very different first lady, not terribly different from Hillary Clinton, but it was a different time. We had small kids in the White House, and that didn't happen often. There were just accommodations and ways that the West Wing did not think about or work to fully protect all of us in the process as a unit. And so if I had known what I knew now, I would have asked for different things, but I ultimately had to push to get the things that we needed to be able to operate as a family, even when it came down to how the Secret Service protected little kids. The girls had to have a detail, right? So they started school in second grade and fifth grade in armed cars with primarily men with guns going into a new school, strangers that they did not know. And the detailees weren't practiced on going to Sidwell's second grade schoolyard. So we had to basically work on how do you do this for little kids, So a lot of times details just flood through. They continuously move through. It was important for me that we find two detail leaders that stayed with the girls for most of their time until they became teenagers, because it was sort of like, You know these people, right? At least they get to know. They couldn't just have strange men coming throughout. And we had to kind of fight for that. So that's just one example of what living under those things and trying to raise small children, the kind of things that the guys in the West Wing weren't thinking about as they were fixing the financial crisis and dealing with Syria and on and on and on. I was trying to make sure that our kids came out of that process not crazy and whole.
24: I debated whether to play this or not. Then I listened to it again and I decided I owed it to you. It's funny because every single thing in it is true. The Imelda Marcos of sleeveless shirts, 26 servants, a personal trainer flown in from Chicago, $1.25 million a year in household staff, while she's telling you to put down the cheeseburger, the one thing that in your poor life you can still enjoy. But she wants to take that away from you too. Campaign wishes and caviar dreams. Ramon, go ahead and roll it.
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1: She won't blow up like Kirstie Alley because she flies her personal trainer in from Chicago to help with workouts. 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She requires 26 servants earning $1.25 million annually to plan family vacations around the globe and social events with Hollywood elite. This fashionista, role model for women, and advocate for poverty awareness and healthy eating is truly living the life while selling a lie.
4: They've even convinced some of the local liquor stores to stock more fruits and vegetables.
1: Join us for more campaign wishes and caviar dreams next week on Lifestyles of the Rich and Elected.
24: Chuck Todd spent years as the anchor of Meet the Press, NBC News. The establishment of the establishment. Oh, my goodness. This is this is him and Chris Salissa, who's also kind of been pushed out. I wish Rush was around to hear this. He would have enjoyed mocking this so much.
5: Obama radicalized the far right. It was the same thing, right?
6: Correct.
5: The far right viewed Obama as some left winger. And Obama was basically a degree more liberal than Bill Clinton. You know,
6: temperamentally a moderate Obama.
5: Yeah,
6: and probably liberal on policy, but temperamentally a moderate.
5: What policy was he that liberal on, Chris? It's one of the biggest.
6: It was because he was black.
5: Thank you. Honestly, the only reason people think he was liberal is because he's black. Right. Like, it's this. He governed more closely to George W. Bush than Donald Trump.
24: So now you got Chuck Todd repositioning Barack Obama as a moderate. Now, here's Charlemagne doing something different, elevating Obama as the gold standard of dignity and class that, of course, Donald Trump could never match.
7: I like whenever, they speak out against the Obamas because it reminds us of what the White House is currently lacking.
21: Yes,
7: right? It's just a reminder that there's no dignity in the White House anymore, that there's no class in the White House anymore. So me personally, man, you know, if you know somebody is better than you, why even bring them up?
21: Yeah.
7: Now people are going to make the comparison.
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0: There's an old maxim in journalism. Dog bites man, that's not a story we need. Man bites dog, front page. You need weird stories. You need to play on people's fears. If you watch the evening news today, pick any network, watch the opening story. That's the what's called the A block. In an evening newscast, it's a long-standing tradition. You'll have an A block story that's supposed to get your attention, but they will start promoting ahead to the C block story. Because what they need is to keep you through the broadcast, right? This is why sports and weather are toward the end. Because you actually, over the years, before you could get the weather on your phone, you would watch to see what the weather was supposed to be. It didn't matter if they got it wrong every time. You'd still watch just for kicks. And then they figured out, you know, people like the weather a whole lot more if instead of an old dude, you put a hot woman in there. Yeah. So they started with the hot woman weather girl. And that's where we are for most of them. But the opening story will always be a scare tactic. It will play upon a fear that you already have. So Tesla, and by the way, I'm not a Tesla proponent. It's just, this is more a story about journalism. When Tesla came out with full self-driving, there is a natural fear, just as we have a fear of artificial intelligence, there is a natural fear of robots. And so the idea that a robot is controlling your automobile is naturally frightening to people. So it makes a big news story. I'll give you an example. When Uber came out in Houston, it was a big story that, you know, these Uber drivers hadn't been vetted like the taxi drivers had. Well, when I was mayor pro tem, which was the vice mayor of Houston, I sat as the chair of the taxi board, the taxi committee for the city of Houston. And I can tell you that some of those taxi drivers are really bad guys and they still get their taxi license. It's also the case that some of those guys would come to the United States. This is not intended to be insulting. This is an observational statement. They came from third world countries where personal hygiene was not important. They would work long hours, to their credit, and their taxi would smell awful. And people didn't want that. They would also play loud music in a language other than English. People didn't want that either. This was particularly true for people from Africa and people from the Middle East into Afghanistan. And that was very common in India and Pakistan. It was very common. It was a complaint we would get. And it was a hard complaint to administer a result like, hey, guys, you can't stink. People don't like that. Americans are really into hygiene. Watch TV. It's Mr. Clean. It's deodorant. It's fresh smells. It's Irish Spring. It's 99.44% fresh and clean. Ronnie Millsap had a song about it. It's, we're all about good, quote unquote, fresh smells. All right. So you had these Uber drivers and they hadn't been vetted. Oh, so there would invariably, you put people together, you're going to have some rapes and some violence and some different things. So you'd have a guy who was an Uber driver and he would rape a woman. Now, the headline would be Uber driver rapes woman. And the local politician would say, see, this is, these people haven't been vetted. Uber's not vetting them. Well, Uber cost less. There were more of them. They responded faster. They gave you more price options instead of just one option, you know, depending on how nice the car you wanted to be. And it was a much better service. But the Uber drivers haven't been vetted. They're bad people. We need government to protect us. We're all going to die. Well, sometimes those Uber drivers were also taxi drivers. But they don't tell you that. Uber was terrible. So now the big fear is, oh, full self-driving, what'll happen? So yesterday there was a story in Houston from KPRC-TV. Go ahead.
1: This is video of the Tesla Model 3 speeding down Rose Hollow Lane Friday night, jumping a curb and plowing through the front of this house. When you see the video from your camera that shows the Tesla speeding so fast, what goes through your mind?
2: Oh, what goes into my mind is that, no, this is absolutely, it's a tragic.
1: Cynthia Mole lives next door and her camera captured the loud impact when the car hit the brick house.
3: We just got a female out of the house, and we still have the nose trapped in the car.
1: Inside, 76-year-old Martha Avila, a grandmother who had to be flown to the hospital and passed away.
2: To me, she's my second mother because my mother's not here.
1: Avila had a good heart, Mole says, in disbelief over the violent crash.
2: It's so very devastating for me and for the family because we're not expecting this to happen.
1: The 44-year-old driver told Harris County Sheriff's investigators he was using the Tesla's automated driving system. The crash sent him to the hospital, and so far, he's not facing any charges. Apparent skid marks show where the Tesla entered the property. There's a lot left to clean up, while Avila's family and neighbors hope the investigation will bring clearer answers.
2: That was so devastating that this happened to this family.
1: The driver of that Tesla is cooperating with the investigation and did not show any signs of intoxication. That's according to the sheriff's office. We have reached out to Tesla, but so far have not heard back.
0: And then what happens? Well, today there's a follow-up. It turns out it wasn't the robot that ran through the woman's house at high rate of speed. It was the idiot driver. Nobody wants to hear that story. The story also from a Houston news station, KHOU.
4: Today on X, the director of Tesla's autopilot software, Ushag Uswalami, responded to the crash saying, quote, "In this case, the driver manually overrode self-driving by pressing the accelerator all the way to 100% of the Excel pedal, reaching a speed of 73 miles an hour during the crash, and had the accelerator pressed even after the crash." Elon Musk responding to the post, suggesting the driver's claim of being in autopilot makes no sense, because he says full self-driving mode goes slowly through neighborhood streets, and this was a high-speed crash. So far, the 44-year-old driver has not been charged. The family has since hired an attorney and plans to file a lawsuit. The NTSB also investigating this crash.
5: Do you guys have anything else? No? Okay.
6: Mr. Marco Berry.
5: Thank you, guys. I hope everyone has a really awesome rest of the day.
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19: Friday, June 26th, the world's most exciting combat sport, Bare Knuckle Fighting Championship, returns with another night of action you have to see to believe. 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
26: The U.S. national team is just over 48 hours away from their last group stage match. Goalkeeper Matt Free says Friday's shutout of Australia has him wanting more.
27: Very excited, but you know, I want several more clean sheets in a World Cup.
26: The U.S. will play Turkey on Thursday in Los Angeles. Their round of 32 matches set for July 1st.
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0: Wolves. A Minnesota federal judge threw out grand jury subpoenas aimed at him and the crooked mayor of Minneapolis, Jacob Fry. Then California Governor Gavin Newsom apparently reached out for help with a special project that only California would approve.
1: Hello, America. It's your boy, Timmy Walls, breathing a big breath of fresh air today. Oh, what's that over there that just flew out the window? Looks like a bunch of subpoenas going bye-bye. Trump and his bullies thought they could just come in and bring a bunch of overwhelming, credible evidence to the table against me and my good friend Jacob Frey. Ha! The old ball coach wins again. Those subpoenas got blocked like a three-point home run. I love America, home of the brave and loopholes. Now for the big news. One of my other great close personal friends who always does amazing things for his state, Mr. Gavin Newsom, gave me a ringy-dingy on my cell last night. Turns out he's implementing a gay certification program and wants your boy Timmy to vet the businesses and certify they're indeed LGBT-owned. Oh, well, seems silly. Who would pretend to be something they're not? Anywho, I made a gay certification true-false quiz. True or false? Rainbows belong in the sky. False. Crosswalks and hair colors only. Most men refer to America's favorite pastime as baseball. False. Planting tulips. The most memorable experience of your life could be the birth of a child. False. Marching in a parade is always the correct answer. Well, gotta go. Need to keep working on this list. I'm working on the list.
0: So if you don't know the underlying story that we're making fun of there, it goes like this. California decided to set aside a percentage of contracts for gay-owned companies. Okay. Well, anytime you give an incentive to someone, a step up, a boost, guess what happens? Other people go, well, me too. So, just like over the years, black-owned businesses would get a special set-aside. You don't have to be as good as the other businesses. There would be a certain amount of contracts set aside for you. All you had to do was be black. So, how do you prove you're black? Well, it gets interesting, right? We know that from the Underground Railroad of the Civil War, there were people who had a drop of black blood in them, which was apparently the standard at the time. There were people who were black by DNA, which could subject them to slavery, but they would appear to the passing eye to be light-skinned enough to be maybe, I don't know, Southern Italian or Southern French. For that matter, Southern Spanish or some Portuguese can be dark-skinned. So the complexion doesn't work out to be that much. You just kind of take people for granted. You take people at their word. They say they're black. Okay, you're black. You get the contract. Same with women-owned businesses. So they don't really check, make sure that, you know, have three legs. They just, okay, you say you're a woman, we give you the contract. So what ended up happening was, and this still happens to this day, men who owned an electrical company or paving company or infrastructure, engineering company, they just slide that company into their wife's name. And so it became a women-owned business. And the woman would have the title. She didn't found it. She may not run it, but she is on paper the owner. So we qualify. It gives that business an advantage over other businesses doing business with the government. And since the government is a big spender, a lot of people want to have contracts with government. Now, they're slow pays and they're hard to deal with and all that, but it's a lot of money at play, more money than private companies typically have. So what ended up happening is, in California, they said gay businesses are going to get a special set of contracts. Why? Are gay businesses struggling in California? By every measure of government data, Pew Research Center data, gays outperform straights financially. It's just a fact. There are a number of reasons for that. Gays generally have more money at retirement. They can retire earlier. They have a high rate of professional success. They're like Mormons. They go into professions. Your average gay guy doesn't go into ditch digging or forklift driving. There's always the exception. We've got a guy in Houston, Gay Dave, and he went and became a Border Patrol officer. Very rare. And he's begging us to have a gay get-together, gay Michael Berry show get-together, because he says that his friends that are gay all say they want to meet other gay conservatives, which I have argued for years that the flamboyant, walking in the street, I want a month at Pride gay person that is perceived to be a Gavin Newsom gay person is a very small percentage. Most gay people want to live just like normal people. They don't want to be bothered. They keep their yard nice. They keep everything clean. They look out for the neighborhood. They make very nice neighbors. They're not going to bother the families, you know, the traditional nuclear families that live in the area. They're going to be very protective. They have a great deal of pride in their home, in their place, in their community. And they're not into all that marching in parades and having arguments and demanding that everybody say, yes, yes, we love butt sex. They're not into all that. And that is the majority of gay people. But just like black people get defined by Al Sharpton and Jesse Jackson, or the people having a riot, or the Black Lives Matter, those people don't represent most black people. What you see on the internet, what goes viral, what gets talked about, what gets profiled on the evening news, those people are an embarrassment to blacks. But guess what? White liberals aren't going to let a Clarence Thomas, it's his 78th birthday today, they're not going to let the Clarence Thomas of the neighborhood be interviewed about issues of the day. They're not going to let Thomas Sowell be interviewed about issues of the day because they're not black enough. They don't state the opinion that the white liberal wants. The white liberal wants a black person barefoot, screaming and hollering, taking their shirts off like a fox. What was the Inner Circle song, Ramon? Bad Boys. What was the show? Cops, like a Cops episode. They want people that are fighting with the cops. They want people that are down with the cause. They want people that are raising their fist like it's the 68 Olympics in Mexico. That's what they want blackness to be, and if you don't represent that. So what California's had to do now is, how do they know who's gay to get the contracts? So gay people are supposedly so beaten down that they have to have separate contracts given to them, but now you got a bunch of people claiming they're gay that apparently are not, and California is doing a gay test because they're afraid they're giving contracts to straight people who are saying they're gay. My goodness, what a tangled web we weave when...

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13: The U.S. national team is just over 48 hours away from their last group stage match. Goalkeeper Matt Free says Friday's shutout of Australia has him wanting more.
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want you to understand something before I play this next clip. This is not me. This is not Fox News. This is not a conservative commentator trying to scare you. This is Harry Enten. He works for CNN. He's their numbers guy. He sits at their magic wall and tells the CNN audience what the data says. And what the data says, his data, his network, his audience, not me, is that 2 out of 3 Democrats now have a favorable view of socialism. 2 out of 3. In 2010, it was 50%. Now it's over 65%. It continues to rise.

0: Why? Because socialist Democrat teachers are teaching young people who are coming of age the joys of socialism, taking from other people. And capitalism among Democrats has gone through the floor. 42% now view it favorably. The Democrat Socialists of America are more popular inside the Democrat Party than the congressional Democrats themselves. The Democrat Socialists are winning primaries. Avowed socialists. They're beating incumbents. The progressives, who are openly socialist. This is Alexandria Ocasio-Cortez, for instance. In New York, in Pennsylvania, in Vermont, in D.C. I want you to think about how that happened. Because it didn't happen by accident. It didn't happen organically. It happened because very powerful people from within and from without put up a lot of money to pay for these organizations, to organize. It happened in the very schools that your kids sat in for 12 years that are very different than you and I came through. It happened on the university campuses that your dollars pay for. It happened on the television networks without many people realizing the transition was occurring. It happened on the television networks that sold you socialism and that capitalism was the villain in every story. A very subtle transformation. So subtle that a lot of people didn't see it coming. They taught a generation to hate the engine that built everything they have. Nobody's rushing to socialist countries. The rest of the world is literally dying to get here. And now that generation that has known no better, that generation that didn't have a teacher telling them the truth, that didn't have a media telling them the truth, they believe socialism is good. They believe America is imperfect and can only be perfected through socialism. So now with that in mind, listen to what Harry Hinton, the CNN statistician, said.
1: When we talk about democratic socialists, how are they viewed inside the Democratic Party?
2: Yeah, you know, you mentioned New York, you mentioned Vermont. Obviously, there's the D.C. mayor. We've seen it in Pennsylvania as well. The democratic socialists seem to be doing considerably better than they used to be, and they have the chance to knock off, in fact, democratic incumbents in Congress. And part of the reason for that, why we're seeing these democratic socialists having such good chances or downright, outright winning nominations, is take a look here. Net favorability among Dems, democratic socialists of America, look at that, a plus 17 point net favorability rating among Democrats. That is actually better. That is better than how congressional Democrats are viewed by Democrats at just plus 4 points. So no wonder that democratic socialists have such a good chance, because simply put, they are a better brand at this point than Democrats in Congress.
1: Among Democrats, it's interesting to see who they like more. All right, and you've used this number before. I always find this fascinating. When you compare socialism to capitalism, how are they doing right now?
2: Yeah, how are they doing right now among Democrats? You see this Democratic Socialist America, more positive than congressional Democrats. And I'll tell you, take a look at the trend line, that favorable rating among Democrats on socialism and look at this. In 2010, they were about equal. 50% had a favorable view of socialism. 51% said the same about capitalism. But capitalism has absolutely fallen through the floor. Look at this. It's now just 42% of Democrats who have a favorable view of capitalism. Socialism, on the other hand, up like a rocket. Look at this. 2 in 3 Democrats have a favorable view of socialism. So socialism is on the rise among Democrats. Capitalism is on the decline among Democrats. And again, this is part of the longer-term trend in which we are seeing democratic socialists doing considerably better among Democrats, electing a mayor right here in New York City, for example.
1: And as we said, there are primaries next week with democratic socialists self-proclaimed on the ballot. What are the prediction markets saying about how they may do?
2: Yeah, this to me is one of the more stunning trends, right, that I have seen in covering politics over the last 15, 16 years. And If you believe the prediction markets, it's not going to just stop suddenly. It may extend into next week, because just take a look at the chance that Democratic Socialists win in Dem primaries, House primaries here in New York. You go to New York 7th district, right? You got a Brooklyn Borough president who at this point looks like an underdog, compared to a Democratic Socialist. And then you may get a Democratic incumbent in Northern Manhattan get knocked off. That's closer to a 50-50 race. But the bottom line is this. Next week in New York may be a very good one for Democratic Socialists. Mayor Mamdani endorsing them. His political star is rising, and he may bring a few Democratic Socialists along with him and put them in a Congress.
0: Joy Reid was fired from MSNBC. The ratings were so bad, so historically catastrophic, that MSNBC, which has never known great ratings to start with, could not justify keeping her on the air. She's gone. And with the 4th of July approaching, our 250th, by the way, I love it. I love the idea of the 4th of July. I love what happened around the circumstances of July 4th, 1776. And how this declaration was made, how the ongoing war had led the colonists to declare, we're going to have to separate from our cousins. We're going to have to battle the king. We're going to have, this is high noon. The millers are coming to town. This is just going to have to happen. We're going to have to battle them one way or another, because if we don't battle them now, we'll be under their thumb for the rest of our lives. We will be financing the empire for an imperialistic king who will never allow us to get ahead. We will be forever subjugated to him. So just remember, this is what Democrats believe. This is how they feel. This is what Joy Reid said, former MSNBC host.
3: Apologies to my dear spicy white friends, because I know that my white brothers and sisters do love a 4th of July. It is Independence Day. Everybody's barbecuing. It's a thing. I can promise you, black folks, we will take that day off. We will barbecue because we off. But black people, that nobody black I know is really excited about the 4th of July, because it is what Frederick Douglass said it is. It is the celebration of slaveholders who freed themselves from having to pay taxes to the crown for their slave empire. And that is what it is.
0: If you ever go in for surgery, you know, your church, your Sunday school class, your family, they've all been praying for you, and you're so nervous. 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
10: The U.S. national team is just over 48 hours away from their last group stage match. Goalkeeper Matt Free says Friday's shutout of Australia has him wanting more.
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12: A rebuke for President Trump. I'm Lisa Lucera, Fox News. As the Senate passes a measure that would block further military action against Iran, though it's largely symbolic.
13: It did pass 50-48. Among the GOP yeses were Cassidy, Collins, Paul, and Murkowski. John Fetterman, the Democrat, voted no.
12: Fox's Aisha Hosni at the White House. Two Republican senators were absent, Mitch McConnell and Dave McCormick, who was with the president in Pennsylvania. Senate Democratic leader Chuck Schumer says Democrats want to end the conflict.
14: This war is disgusting, and we hate it, and it should be ended immediately.
12: Schumer has repeatedly called on the Trump administration to release details of the Iran deal to Congress. The president in the battleground state of Pennsylvania making his economic pitch.
15: President Trump traveled to Pennsylvania's Lehigh Valley in a Mack Trucks factory to make his case for tariffs.
16: How don't you pay a tariff? You build your factory here, and you hire American workers. It's quite simple, actually.
15: The president says tariffs on vehicles, including heavy-duty trucks like the ones made by Mack, will mean more of those trucks manufactured in the U.S.
16: All American roads will be filled with American trucks very shortly. Very few people are able to compete with us anymore.
15: President Trump is trying to reverse polling that shows a majority of voters disapprove of his handling of the economy and tariff policies.
12: Fox's Jared Halpern at the White House. Germany's national railway operator says it's halted trains across the country because of a problem with the digital radio system. There's no immediate word on the cause of the problem. That's according to the German news agency DPA. Wall Street pullbacks on tech companies sent the major indexes lower. The Dow lost 45. The Nasdaq minus 579. The S&P down 107. The price of oil now at $73 a barrel for August delivery as tensions with Iran have somewhat eased. 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
5: This is a WBHP news update.
17: Alabama's U.S. senators split on the housing bill. The bipartisan measure aimed at making real estate more affordable. It's supported by President Trump. Senator Katie Britt supporting the legislation, saying it will empower more Alabamians and other Americans with the opportunity to own a home. But Senator and Republican nominee for Governor Tommy Tuberville voted against the bill. He had previously expressed concerns that it favored home buyers in urban areas over rural home buyers. The bill now heads to the House. A judge signing off on a plea deal for a woman charged in the child sex abuse ring that operated out of a bunker in Bibb County. Rebecca Brewer agreeing to turn state's evidence. Attorney Paul DeMarco tells JT on Alabama's Morning News the deal is expected to hinge on Brewer's level of cooperation.
18: Usually what happens is there won't be any final sentence until after the testimony comes out, because we've seen cases before where someone said they're going to testify, then they don't end up doing it. So I said, well, then wait a second here. The deal is off.
17: Prosecutors say Brewer has been threatened by other co-defendants and assaulted in jail. A South Alabama undertaker is charged with bilking relatives of the dear departed.
19: Former funeral director at Pinerest Funeral Home in Foley, Tim Street, is accused of taking money from grieving families and not delivering headstones for their loved ones. Lieutenant Andy Ashton with the Baldwin County Sheriff's Office tells WALA more than a dozen families were affected, losing around $200,000 combined.
20: We had a family member come forward that had apparently paid for services from Pine Rest for a deceased loved one.
19: Ashton says the funeral home is not accused of wrongdoing and has been assisting the sheriff's office in contacting families. I'm Angie Norvell.
17: And I'm Jim Faraday.
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31: More likely, this is part of what Donald Trump has been doing since day one of his presidency, running the largest pay-to-play scheme in the history of the country, and probably soliciting donations from people who've got business before the United States government. And all of this is going to have to be investigated. It will. All of this will have to be uncovered. It will. And these people are going to be held accountable. That's our warning to all of these people participating in this scheming to manipulate taxpayer dollars and, of course, to destroy the people's house. The White House belongs to the American people. It doesn't belong.

0: East and West Wings were added in 1902.
1: It's time for your Lindsey Graham Mama's Movie Review. This week, war-lusting Lindsey is a bit conflicted as he reviews the 1970 epic war film about the attack on Pearl Harbor.
2: Hello, fellow war lovers. I'm Lindsey Graham, and this is Mama's Movie Review. This week, it's Tora, Tora, Tora. Say hello, Sarge. Friends, I'm going to be honest with you, because that's the kind of show this is. I sat down for this one. I had my snacks, and it delivered. Torpedo bombers coming in low. Dive bombers. A battleship going up like the good Lord himself lit the candle. As spectacle. As pure, beautiful, well-organized destruction. It is everything I asked for. But Sarge, the planes were coming the wrong direction.
3: Huh?
2: That was our fleet. Those were our boys. I'm sitting there, juices flowing, and then my heart goes, wait now. I'm rooting for the bombs, and the bombs are aimed at me. I don't know what to do with that. I have feelings. My feelings are mostly about ordnance, and today, my feelings got hurt by ordnance. That has never happened. I had to sit in the truck a minute. Beautiful film, wrong target. Sarge, three paws. 3 stars and a heavy heart. The craftsmanship is there. The patriotism is conflicted. Next time, Patton. Now that's a man pointed in the correct direction. Sarge is optimistic. He thinks there'll be tanks. I think there'll be tanks too. Finally, a fella who shoots the right way. This is Lindsey Graham saying, a bomb doesn't care whose side you're on. That's the part that keeps me up.

0: to miss Spirit Airlines? And your response is, no, I'm not. I didn't fly Spirit Airlines. That's not why you're going to miss Spirit Airlines. You're going to miss Spirit Airlines because Spirit Airlines did a public service. They took the load of the people you don't want on the plane with you on their airline. Anybody that conscious of price is very likely somebody you don't want to be around. It's supposed to be noble, you know, that people, you know, I'm always looking for a bargain. If you own a business, the person who will beat you up over a bargain, person who will send their meal back three quarters eaten and claim that it was messed up and there was a hair in it and maybe a knife and they might sue and it was terrible, it was the worst meal ever, but if you go ahead and bring them a whole nother plate, they'll think about not suing you. The people that will look around and do a little slip and fall, yeah, that's Spirit Airlines. Well, with Spirit Airlines gone, those people still travel. Mm-hmm. They have money, believe it or not. And so now they're coming on the airline where you are. American Airlines flight over the weekend descended into chaos. This is a pilot on AA American Airlines 3046.
1: American 3046, descend and maintain 6,000.
2: That is 6,000, American 3046. And can you pass along, we need EMTs as well as law enforcement. I don't know if he's becoming, if he's hallucinating or whatever, but he just bit a passenger and he's trying to fight everybody. So if we could have law enforcement just as a precaution to be with the EMTs.
1: American 3046, I will pass that along.
2: Thank you. What a day, huh?
1: American 3046, happy Father's Day. Contact final 125.4.
2: 125.4 for American 3046. I'll be sure to tell my daughters about this one. We'll see you.
0: Day. So what kind of people flew on Spirit? Now that it's dead, Jeff Foxworthy covered that in his eulogy.
3: Ladies and gentlemen, Jeff Foxworthy!
4: Thank you, thank you! Look at this guy in the front row. Wife beater, ice cold Schlitz beer, eating a cold hot dog. Hell, I think he's tailgating for the Spirit Airlines funeral. If you've ever reheated crab legs before boarding a plane, might have flown Spirit Airlines. If you have a support chicken, you might have flown Spirit Airlines. If you've ever given yourself a pedicure on a flight with a pair of scissors, you may have flown Spirit Airlines. If a trip to Walmart is considered a vacation, you might have flown Spirit Airlines. If you call a trash bag and duct tape a suitcase, you might have flown Spirit Airlines. And finally, if you booked a flight on the way to your Carnival cruise vacation, you definitely flew Spirit Airlines.

0: dude. The two punks were still in his power washer out of the back of his truck, and he drew down on them and put them on the ground and held them until the cops got there, and his wife sent it to Grizzy, and it went viral. You remember that guy? His wife sent me a story. He got stung by a bunch of honeybees and damn near died. He had a real bad allergic reaction. I'm trying to get him to call in and tell the story.
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0: We check in now with Men for Tallarico. Real men standing for real change. Let's see what the men are up to.
1: Okay, so I just got back from my breathwork facilitator, which is different from a regular breathing coach. People don't understand that. And yes, I will die on that hill. And she said my nervous system is catastrophically dysregulated. Honestly, that tracks. That absolutely tracks. So I've started doing these cold plunges at 5 a.m., which is very masculine and very hard. And I will not be taking questions about the fact that I put lavender essential oil in that water. That's just pure science. I also found the perfect weighted blanket, 15 pounds. I cried under it for 45 minutes last Tuesday, and I have never felt more like a warrior. Okay, yep, I'm regulated now. I would die for James Tallarico.
0: Men for Tallarico. Real men, real change. Take my breath
2: away. I have long argued that polls in June don't matter much for November elections. People have this amazing ability to forget every election cycle they lived through before. And they just keep repeating the same silliness. The day after Paxton just trounced Cornyn in the Republican primary. The Houston Press and the New York Times, and they were all, oh, Paxton can't win the November election. The Republicans won't vote for him, and the Democrats are excited. And so we started seeing story after story, and they become what they hope will be a self-fulfilling prophecy. And I had people coming up to me breathlessly asking, are we going to lose? Should we have just voted for Cornyn? No, we're not going to lose. We're going to win. That's what we do. We win. We are winners. This is Texas, not California or New York. Stop asking New Yorkers and Texans and stop asking people their opinion on whether they want to marry Ken Paxton or whether they would want their husband to have had an affair. Okay, it's out there. We know it. All right. Now, do you want Obama to control the vote of a senator when we're at 50-50 in the Senate year after year? No, you don't. Why is Tallarico saying these really weird things when he had no reason to do it? Being vegan, having a wide open front door in our southern border for illegals to come in. He's embarrassed of the American flag. He's embarrassed of his whiteness. There are six genders. Why is he saying these things? These are signals to New York and California, which is where all his money's coming from, which is exactly where Beto O'Rourke's money's coming from, was coming from. So a new poll has been released. And as I've said all along, polls this early are not determinative, but trend lines can be interesting. This poll was conducted June 5th through the 12th. 1,200 registered voters. I'd like to see 2,000 voters. The smaller the sample, the higher the rate of the margin of error. This one's a 2.83 margin of error, so almost 3%. That's pretty high. But notice the trend lines. In the poll, Ken Paxton now leads James Tallarico 43-42. Now, that's within the margin of error, but this is the first poll that we're seeing that Paxton has taken the lead. Why? Because a lot of those people who pouted because they needed some attention, because they were mad that Cornyn didn't win and Paxton's not a schoolboy. Listen, I doubt Cornyn is a schoolboy. You just don't know about it. Donald Trump had affairs. It's a known fact. Marla Maples, he married one of them. I'm sorry to burst your bubble. Has he been a good president? Because they tried to knock him out from being president, that he had been caught having an affair and the other candidates hadn't. We don't vote on that basis anymore. We vote for people who will do what we want them to do, which is why Trump endorsed Paxton. So Paxton leads Tallarico and the trend lines are strong. Tallarico's numbers are down. Paxton's numbers are up. That trend will continue all the way into November. Very strong partisan loyalty in this poll conducted by the University of Texas and the Texas Politics Project. Paxton presently gets 84% of Republicans. That number will go up. It'll go up well above 90%. Tallarico gets 88% of Democrats. And presently, Tallarico is leading 40-12 among independents. So think about this for a moment. Paxson is winning 84% of his party's loyalists. Tallarico is winning a higher percentage of his party's loyalists, 88%. And he's winning 3.5 to 3 1/3 to 1 among independents. So what does that tell you? 84% of a bigger piece of the pie, Republican voters, is more than 88% of Democrats and 4 out of 5 independents. But notice something else. Tallarico leads 40-12. That's only 52%. 48% of the people said they don't know how they're going to vote. Well, Cornyn and the National Republican Party just spent $150 million trashing Paxton. We haven't taken Tallarico out to the woodshed yet. You have no idea what's going to be coming out in the coming months. And it ain't good. It's bad. Once people learn those facts, that 48% of voters, they're going to come home. They don't like to call themselves Republicans because they're mad at Republicans, either because they're constitutionalists, secessionists. They don't like something Dan Patrick did. They don't like something Greg Abbott did. They don't want to call themselves a Republican because they don't want to be a partisan person. But they will vote for the Republican, because what they're not is a Democrat. Well, half of those people still haven't weighed in, right? Tallarico is at his high water mark. He's the fresh-faced seminarian. He's a Christian. He's clean. He's nice. We need that. He beat the black girl. Well, you're going to learn a lot of things between now and November, and those independents are going to come back and vote Republican. They don't have to like that they do it. They're going to vote Republican. They're going to vote Paxton because they're not going to vote for Tallarico, and they're not going to give a freak show a Senate seat to make a mockery of the state of Texas in Washington, D.C., and they're going to be reminded that that's why this guy says those stupid things. Abbott leads Gina Hinojosa, 47-40. Dan Patrick leads Vicky Goodwin, 43-36. You get similar, about 7 percentage points or so, for the attorney general and comptroller races. What you're seeing then is Republican versus Democrat. The generic ballot, Republicans lead Democrats by 6 points for Congress and 6 points for the state legislature. This is still a Republican state, and Republicans will still vote Republican in November. We've got work to do, but we're going to win this seat.
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19: Are you?

0: Most of them dream.
1: You know who does a great version of this that you know?
0: Most of them dream.
1: Kreger.
0: Yes, I.
1: Roger Kreger does. He has a. I mean, obviously, Buffett's not known for his voice. He's known for. I enjoy his voice, but nobody would. He's not exactly George Strait or Mark Chestnut or Tracy Byrd. But what a writer. My goodness. If you want a good podcast, there's a podcast that Chance McClain turned me on to years ago called Founders. And they did an episode on Buffett. It's a one-hour episode. And you're not allowed to listen to podcasts while we're on, but when we're off, you do what you need to do. And it is just go to podcasts and look up Founders and look up Jimmy Buffett. And it's about how the labels kept cutting him because he couldn't get any radio airplay. The radio stations wouldn't play him because he didn't have, you know, they weren't, how we say this, they weren't being encouraged by the labels to play him. So the guy just built in a granular, organic fashion through live performances and quality music. He built a cult, a tribe, a community, the Parrotheads. And just like the Grateful Dead, that community followed him for three generations of their lives. It's incredible. The longevity he had without ever getting publicity, without having a major recording contract, pushing the music out, without getting radio play. If you know Jimmy Buffett songs, you don't know them from the radio. You might have had it reaffirmed on the radio. Margaritaville was the only song he had that I think charted top 50. And I don't think it went to number one till they remade. I don't think he had a number one till 5 o'clock somewhere. And that was really just a tribute to him. It was just to give him an opportunity. I think they gave him all the writing credit. Who was that? Was that it was Alan Jackson, right? Yeah, thank you. But Alan Jackson did that kind of the same way that Willie gave Steve Goodman the city of New Orleans royalties because he was dying of cancer and needed some money. I love those stories. I love them. So I got a message. I was talking to Robert Reese. You call him Rob or Robert? You call him Reese? Oh, that's interesting. Okay, yeah, I could see that. Oh, I call him Robert, but then some people say Rob. I don't like that. I wish we'd pick one, and I'd like it to be Robert. I don't like Rob. Rob sounds like a guy who's trying too hard. Rob is Rob Logan, you know? Like, everybody's drinking buddy, you know, softball pitcher on the pickup team. But that's not Robert Reese. Robert Reese, like, hard driving, hard party. It's a different vibe. Anyway, so Robert had put up a picture, and he said something about, for Father's Day, had a really nice afternoon with my grandfather, aunt, uncle, and cousin. And he often posts pictures of his dad, and this wasn't his dad, and I was thinking he was saying the kid's grandfather. And so I said, is this Nicole's side? His wife is named Nicole Russo Reese. And he said, no, that's my dad's father and his sister. I said, wow, you're my age. He's a little younger, but he's probably 50. His dad's dad is still alive. I said, that's amazing. He said, I am blessed to have a 97-year-old grandfather and a 94-year-old grandfather still alive. I said, that is incredible. He said they were both married super young, popped out kids early. My parents were married at 18. My mom was a senior in high school. My dad was going off to Vietnam, so they got married after his boot camp. That was very common back then. We have five generations alive on both sides. Crazy stuff. You know, when I was growing up, you would know how old your friend's grandmother was because you just add 40 years to your age. So when you were 10, you knew your grandmother was 50 because people graduated high school, got married right off, set up, started playing house. She gets pregnant, of course. So she has that baby at 19 or at the latest 20, because you got almost a year in between there. So you could count the generations as a generation, as a score, as in four score and, well, you know. So you could just add them for 20 years. Then I came to Houston, and I realized people are real prissy. They're too good to marry somebody there from high school, they went to high school with. They got to marry somebody who's a fellow Aggie or a fellow Longhorn. Or if they don't marry that person, I think that's the number one place to get your MRS is in college. And then if that doesn't happen, now you start working and it becomes harder to meet people. And so now you got to meet somebody in a bar, or number one place people get married or meet the person they're going to marry, Ramon, if it's after college, correct? At a wedding. And that's why single people go to weddings, because you go to find another single person that has that glint in their eye that they're ready to settle down. And that is a very, very common phenomenon. That poll that we were talking about, the other findings in the report, Trump's job approval rating was 43% approve, 51% disapprove. His lowest numbers were on the economy and inflation. Abbott's approval rating is 45. His disapproval rating is also 45. Voters were pessimistic about AI's economic impact, 49% negative versus 29% positive. On the issue of abortion, the majority support allowing Texas women to get abortion pills by mail from out-of-state doctors. The poll had a surprisingly competitive U.S. Senate race in Texas. We're not surprised. We lived through 18, where Beto O'Rourke had all the California and New York money, and they were throwing it at Ted Cruz. Beto's going to turn out to have been a much better candidate than Tallarico is. If Beto had won the Democrat nomination this year, I would be terribly concerned. Now, I know what you're thinking. Beto's a douchebag and all of those things. Beto got more crossover vote from your wife or your wife's friends than you realize. Tallarico's a weirdo creep freak, which we'll point out by November, and he won't get that vote.
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7: A giant Microsoft data center in West Texas will be powered with natural gas under a 20-year deal with Chevron. The data center is projected to use as much power as 2 million homes. According to the announcement, Chevron is working with GE and Caterpillar to provide the needed infrastructure by 2028. And the Senate has approved a massive housing affordability bill with the goal of lowering prices. Mark Mayfield with more.
8: Co-sponsored by Massachusetts Democrat Elizabeth Warren and South Carolina Republican Tim Scott, the bill was approved 85-5 on Monday in a rare, overwhelmingly bipartisan vote.
9: Our housing crisis doesn't just affect the opportunity to buy a home. Americans can't afford to rent either.
8: The bill would cut away some of the red tape and make it easier to build homes while also setting limits on institutional investors buying up houses. It now goes to the House for a vote.
7: Shoppers looking for plenty of deals on Amazon over the next couple of days. Here's Natalie Migliori.
10: What originally started out as a one-day extravaganza for the most desired discounts now lasts 4 days, with experts saying Amazon Prime members should be looking for deals on Amazon-owned brands like Ring cameras, Kindles, and smart home devices. The shopping pro suggests holding off on buying large household items like mattresses or grills until July 4th sale. Amazon says it'll be rolling out new deals every day, suggesting users take advantage of the AI shopping tool to track regular price drop.
7: And some folks already buying stuff for the winter holidays. Bree Tennis explains.
11: That's because the traditional retail calendar keeps merchants buying and planning 3 to 6 months in advance. They analyze trends and hope they pick the correct hot item for the upcoming holiday season. The National Retail Federation says they hit the mark about 65% of the time and push the holiday creep early to get you to part with your cash. Last year, Starbucks released its pumpkin spice latte on August 26th.
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0: Supreme Court ruled last week against a broad federal ban on gun ownership by marijuana users. This is not an easy case to explain, but let me try to break it down into the simplest possible terms. All right. So the Supreme Court has ruled again and again and again that the federal government, that's, you've got your state government in the state you live in, the federal government in Washington, D.C., the federal government cannot pass a federal ban against you owning a gun. Now, your state can regulate gun ownership. And this goes back to a very sacred, sacred entitlement, a law, a right of yours to own a gun that is embossed, that is protected in our Constitution. It is a right that I will tell you, in my years in public life, I have noticed Americans are more willing to give the government their money than to give up their guns. Americans will allow incursions into their health care, incursions into how they raise their children, quicker than they will give up their guns. It is a uniquely American thing, like our love of football. You know, the rest of the world doesn't watch the football we do. They watch what we call soccer, what they call football. We are a unique and exceptional people. So, Supreme Court has ruled again and again and again that you cannot have a federal ban on gun ownership, but you can have reasonable, narrowly tailored restrictions. So enter the case of Ali Daniel Hemani. He was a fellow that uses marijuana. Well, what people feel about marijuana differs differs depending on the day of the week. American views on marijuana have changed rather dramatically over the last 30, 40 years. Marijuana usage has gone from something that is perceived as you're a hippie, you're filthy, you're a bad person, you're reefer madness, you're terrible, you're horrible, to something that most everybody, whether you realize it or not, knows someone who uses marijuana. But it's not just that they know someone who uses marijuana. It is who they know. And the way that works is someone says to their mom, who's 75, who's got severe crippling arthritis, "Mom, I know you hate that I smoke pot, but you got to think about it. It will really help you with the pain." And the mom, who has always thought that was a filthy, nasty, illegal, criminal, horrible, satanic thing, says, "Really? Because I'm willing to do anything." "Yeah, Mom, it would really help you. Helps me with mine." So the guy who's 45, 50, 55, 60 tells his mom, who's 75, 80, 85, "Just try it." So she goes to her doctor because she's old enough that she still respects her doctor. And she says, "Doc, I got this terrible arthritis pain." He says, "Well, I can give you this. I can give you this. And, you know, here are the side effects." And she says, "You know, I need to ask you a question, and don't judge me for this. My son uses marijuana, and he said that I ought to try marijuana, that it might help me." And the doctor says, looks both ways and says, "All right, I'm not supposed to tell you this, Miss Jones, but your son's right." She can't believe it, because a doctor's not supposed to tell you that, but it's happening all over the country. Because a doctor who actually cares about her would say that for whatever reason, this is helping. So you've got elderly folks now not scofflaws, not drug dealers, crazy people, elderly people who are just trying to reduce their pain on their path to death. And no pharmaceutical product is working. And they try their son's marijuana or their grandson's marijuana. And now all of a sudden, they're questioning everything. Who am I? I spent my whole life talking about the dangers of the dope. And now it's helping me with this painful arthritis. I can't afford to be principled against the dope. It's helping me with my arthritis. The other one is veterans. Veterans suffering with PTSD. Veterans suffering with physical pain. They get back. Their buddy smokes pot. These are not rapists and murderers and cartel members and terrorists. These are people suffering because of what they did for this country. And for whatever reason, marijuana helps them out. And they tell their parents, Mom, Dad, look, this is the only thing that's helping me. I know you don't like it. I understand. But it's the only thing that's helping me out. So now all of a sudden, everybody softens their opinion on that. Everybody has a different opinion. So the Supreme Court ruled in a rare 9-0 ruling with Justice Neil Gorsuch, a conservative, writing the opinion that the government cannot take away guns from a marijuana user who is not considered dangerous. What they have just said is that marijuana use itself does not make you a dangerous, bad person. It's a very interesting ruling. This is setting the stage for nationwide marijuana decriminalization. That's where we're headed. Whatever you think of that, that's what this ruling says. And now I'll let you listen to it and decide for yourself where you stand on the issue. This is ABC News' Devin Dwyer.
1: Well, for decades, Kira, it has been illegal in this country to own a gun if you're a drug addict or if you use illegally controlled substances for any period of time. That means marijuana users, 40 states have legalized it in some form. But the Supreme Court today said that that law is too broad. It's unconstitutional in a rollback of this long-standing ban on guns for anyone who uses a controlled substance. In effect, you cannot be denied a gun simply because you use marijuana. It was a win for this guy from Texas who was prosecuted simply because he had a gun in his house. He also had some marijuana in his house. He wasn't intoxicated. He wasn't holding the gun. But the feds went after him. They prosecute about 300 cases a year using this law. And the Supreme Court today, in this opinion by Justice Neil Gorsuch, said that's unconstitutional. It is okay to use marijuana, which they likened to alcohol. There has to be another crime. You have to be found dangerous of having a gun.
2: Ladies and gentlemen, Elvis has left the building. Thank you and good night.
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